And I'll say, now, honey, you better not do that. She'd say, why? I'd say, well, you just better not do that. And she'll say, why? And I'll say, oh, well...

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have seen. 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

0: I said thank you very much. For the memories so kind. God, you heard my prayers. But you were drinking this time. God, you heard my prayers. But you were drinking this time.
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2: So a group of anthropologists at a university got into a terrible argument about Yukon history. They'd been reading from Robert Service about the wreck of the Alice May. They were arguing about the verses and where the crematorium lay. They rolled out a map of the Yukon, looking for Lake LaBarge, trying to answer that burning question. Just what the hell is a marge? Well, finding the lake was no problem. It lay just north of town. But that marge was proving troublesome. The darn thing couldn't be found. So they got on the phone to Whitehorse, and some faxes soon were sent. But the big screw-up ensued, of course, when they asked the government. A cabinet meeting was hastily called in the Legislative Assembly. The cries resounded in hallowed halls. We can fix this problem, can't we? There was firm denials from ministers and the tourism ministry. This smacks of something sinister. Why, it could wreck the industry. Misleading advertising suits would no doubt be forthcoming. This great territory's fine repute. We could be years recovering. And then a plan so devious, so Yukonishly simple, see, would quickly set the whole thing right. And save our territory. 'Cause the charred remains of the Tushai sat in Carcross there on the shore, where all that was left was her boiler and keel, the rest completely scorched. She'd been once rebuilt to her former glory, where all would come to see the proud lake boat that had ferried folks back and forth to Bend My Cree. She sat so pretty and splendorous, a reminder of days gone past, until some damn fool with a matchbook had reduced her hull to ash. But for cunning and skill, all wouldn't be lost. For nerve and daring do, the stout of heart would make the best and have those fellows fooled. The consultants and the contractors were put to work right away. The engineers and dirt compactors were working night and day. And then up the road, the blackened shell, so carefully they did haul, rebuilt it so no one could ever tell, crematorium and all. A monument placed on the brand new marge, and so the sign does read, 'twas here on the marge of Lake LaBarge got cremated Sam McGee.
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0: 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Hello.
1: Mic check.
0: Welcome to the show. It is Tuesday, May 26, 2026. How you doing, Will?
1: Fucking all right.
0: We got Will here. And we got Bill. Will and Bill.
2: I know.
0: How you doing, Bill?
2: I'm doing okay.
0: Took us a while to get everything set up. We finally got Will in the studio here, so that's good.
1: So, oh, yeah. It's going to be awesome.
0: Yeah, thank you guys for tuning in. It is Tuesday, May 26, 2026. So the show will be here for the next hour and 40 minutes.
2: Yes.
0: So, yeah. All right. Will's on guitar. You guys have all heard him. Here we go. We're going to start with a Stone song because Will is wearing a Stone shirt.

0: some Rolling Stones. Thank you, Bill, for doing all the knobs over there. Got a lot more stuff to control, but it sounded good to me. How are you sounding over there, Will?
1: Pretty good.
2: All right. Everything sounds good. Good.
0: Yeah, thank you, guys. This is the show. Happens every Tuesday, 7 to 9-ish, here on CJUC-FM, broadcasting from...
2: the shores of the mighty Yukon River, which are mighty low at this time, I would say.
0: Yeah. And it's good to have Will here. Me and last time you played was at the Art Center, I think.
1: Yeah, probably.
0: We played for the Blue Feather Music Festival, and
1: it was awesome.
0: There's a cool video of us doing Smoke Two Joints by Sublime. It's so good. Such a fun song to play. And then we did a couple of Will songs, and it was a fun little set. So.
2: Yeah. It's a good stage, eh?
1: Oh, no, that's nice.
0: Yeah, it's the coolest stage you'll ever play on. It just looks so good.
1: With all the lights. It was a good festival altogether, really.
0: How was your show on Sunday, Bill?
2: I booked it on Sunday. Oh. But I did play a bunch of really good stuff. I played a bunch of new Laurie Anderson. I played a bunch of Negative Land. And I played a bunch of weird stuff.
0: Yeah.
2: As, you know... I flipped the coin, played a bunch of weird stuff. So there you go.
0: That's cool, right on. And this is Will's first time on the show. So welcome to the CJUC, man.
2: Welcome.
1: It's good to be here. Thank you for having me.
0: Let's try this song out here. So we're going to try an Alice in Chains tune here. Then we're going to do original stuff too. Will's got some really good songs, and we'll do a couple of mine too. But, we'll try this one out.

0: There you go. Alice in Chains. Nice job, Will. All
1: right.
0: You've never played that, have you, before?
1: Like, once.
0: Okay. I didn't know if we'd done that one before, but I'd say.
2: Yeah, good job.
1: Oh, it turned out well.
2: The thing about grunge, you can make it grunge. Just keep it going.
1: All right. Words of wisdom.
2: Yeah.
0: All right, your turn to sing one, Will.
1: Oh, shit.
0: Whatever you feel like, man. Do one of yours, or do a cover, whatever you feel like doing, man. We do, also, if you guys want to make requests, just let us know, or you can join the chat, do whatever floats your boat here in the juice, and we appreciate you guys listening. There's all kinds of shows happening all around this station, from global music and ska to Grateful Dead to the Beatles to local programming, all kinds of different shows, so you always tune in, because there's always something going on. So, yeah.
1: It's fun to be here.
0: Yeah, sure. So Will loves Sublime, and I didn't know that Will was gonna even know who Sublime was, and he loves Sublime, so that's why we did at the Blue Feather last year. We did Smoke Two Joints, which is such a rad tune. And we're going to do a different song. Maybe we'll do that other one later. But
1: we'll start with
0: an easier one.
1: What I Got by Sublime. Yeah.

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Dee-dee-dee-dee-dee, I got to find a reason things went wrong. I got to find a reason why my money's all gone. And I got a Dalmatian, well, I can still get high.

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No, take a small example, take a dip from me, yeah. 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Love's what I got, and it's within my reach. And the sublime style still straight from Long Beach. 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Trying to stat, you'll finally get served. Love's what I got, don't start a riot.

0: Leave it at that. 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
1: All right. There you go. Sublime for you guys. Let's try this one out here. I got one for you. Mm-hmm. We're going to go... see if we can do this one.

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You, if you don't get, you must get cool. Bad boys, bad boys, what you gonna do? What you gonna do when they come for you? Bad boys, bad boys, what you gonna do?

0: shot share? Do you mind?
1: Yeah, sure.
0: We're going to do another reggae tune here. I was going to start this one off. Whatever key you want. We're going to do an Eric Clapton tune here for now. And this is called I Shot the Sheriff.

0: Eventually we'll get to the ending. We haven't practiced for a while.
1: We'll get there.
0: Thanks, guys. So yeah, that was I Shot the Sheriff. Let's try. You know what I heard today, Bill? This, you might not have ever heard this song. Have you ever heard a song called The Ballad of Peter Pumpkinhead?
2: Yes, absolutely. Yeah. Actually,
0: but have you?
1: No.
0: Okay.
1: Not yet.
0: Yeah, this is way before your time, but they're, I didn't realize it was a cover.
2: Of XTC.
0: Yeah, I didn't know that. I was listening to, I heard the song earlier today, and I was like, wow, because there's a famous Canadian, they're Canadian, right?
2: Yeah.
0: Canadian band called Crash Test Dummies. Okay. And their singer has this really low voice, like really low voice. It's really, really cool.
2: Yeah.
0: They have that one of their songs. It wasn't their most famous song, but it was a song. I think it's in the movie Dumb and Dumber, which is the funniest movie ever. And it's a ballad of Peter Pumpkinhead, and it's a really cool song. I always thought it was their song, and then today I just was like, oh, that's a cover.
2: Did you hear it on CJC?
0: No.
2: Oh no! Really?
1: Okay. I apologize.
2: Okay. No. I've been out. I see where it could be in somebody's rotation. Okay.
0: It was satellite radio. I apologize.
2: Oh. No.
0: But I listen to The Juice all the time. The Juice is my number one preferred radio station. I have a CJUC T-shirt that I wear all the time.
2: It's true.
0: We give our time here every week, and we do this out of the goodness of our hearts. We don't get paid for this.
2: No. You we aren't the Church of Scientology, ladies and gentlemen. This is only CJUC Community Radio. This is the show on CJUC. Around the world at CJUC.
0: I started watching that documentary about the NXIVM cult.
2: Really? A cult?
0: Have you heard about that?
2: No.
0: It was like
2: please.
0: This. It was.
2: Disseminate this
0: information. Well, I just started it, so I can't really explain much about it because I still don't know much about it. But it was another kind of guru cult.
2: Sure.
0: But of course, it was, you know, a sex cult basically, and they just trafficked people and just crazy stuff. So. Mm-hmm.
2: When was this?
0: Fairly recent. Like, it wasn't one of those, you know, this happened 40 years ago. It was quite recent, and it was a lot of high-ranking, like people in Hollywood and stuff. Big surprise there. You know?
2: Yeah, big surprise.
0: Let's try, let's see if Will remembers this one. We have a video of us doing this song in the Art Center a couple years ago for Rendezvous. And I made a video, and then I put in like Kiss Alive. I just put in crowd noise in the bottom and all this. But I was quite amazed. A guy named Evan, I think it's Evan Davies. He had just moved here. He was doing the sound, and it was all on the fly. Like we didn't have really a sound check. We just, you know, you plug in and you play. Mm-hmm. And the mix sounds. He was brought like it was live streaming. Mm-hmm. So not only did he have to do the sound in the room because it was during COVID. But he also had to do it on the, like for the broadcast, and the broadcast sounds incredible. So I don't know how he did it, but it was me and Will and Crips and Gabor. And, that's our main band is those four guys. So
1: the Will Beckel band.
0: Yeah. So we're missing Crips and Gabor today, but so we do the song and we do it in a different key. So I've since changed the key just to make it a bit more suitable to, so I can power it out. But, yeah, it's called Times Like These, and it's appropriate, so it goes like this. And it's time.

0: I go, times like these. We're making Bill work hard today. He's having to turn a lot more knobs than usual.
1: I love it. I'm a born knob twiddler.
0: Yeah. So that's an original song, and so you can check it out. It's called Times Like These, and hopefully we'll record it soon and do an actual version. Have you been writing anything new lately?
2: A little bit. Yeah, working on a few projects, slowly getting through.
0: We got a version of, I think it's your song Freeze on Bill Polonsky's page on Facebook that has about 6,000 views now from the Blue Feather.
1: Really?
0: Yeah.
2: Wow.
0: So
1: cool.
0: Yeah, it's really cool.
2: So, didn't expect that.
0: Yeah, it's pretty neat.
2: Didn't expect that much.
0: Yeah, it's pretty cool. I think it's Freeze. So.
2: Yeah, I know.
0: It's really cool tune, so you can check that out.
2: Pretty fun.
0: And then there's some clips on all the other socials as well. But shout out to Gary. Let's give a shout out to Gary Bailey at the Blue Feather. He also bought you this really nice guitar.
2: Right? Oh, yeah. No. Yeah. Played it at the concert.
0: It's a Godin, right?
2: Godin, yeah.
0: Yeah, it's like a Godin kind of straight from Strat Quebec. With a humbucker, and it's
2: beautiful. It's
1: S-type guitar?
0: Or no, Tele, right? Or,
2: no. No Strat. Strat.
0: Yeah, but it's got this really nice like humbucker, like silver.
1: Mm-hmm. Cool.
0: Oh, it sounds great. Awesome. And then Will got a Marshall amp, and the combo of that, it just sounds
2: perfect.
0: Nothing beats a Marshall, man.
2: Well, I mean, that just made my sound.
0: Yeah.
2: My
0: whole... Nothing beats a Marshall. You don't need pedals. You just plug in and
1: it makes a noise.
0: Yeah. It's pretty neat.
1: So. Yeah.
0: Let's do. I got a song here for you. This one is. So we're kind of going all over the map here, but let's try this song out. So this one is. We're going to do it in.

0: There you go. There's some Bob Dylan for y'all. I got into Bob Dylan because of Guns N' Roses and Jimi Hendrix. Because I'd never listened to much Bob Dylan, but then Guns N' Roses did Knockin' on Heaven's Door, which is a great version. Mm-hmm. It was one of the first guitar solos I ever learned. I don't know about you, but I learned that first solo in that song, and it was like, felt like Slash, you know? And then,
1: Yeah. Shirt, by the way.
0: Oh, thank you. Wearing a Guns N' Roses shirt. And then, yeah. And then who else did I say? Guns N' Roses and then...
1: Jimmy,
0: yeah. Because Jimmy used to carry around a book with him that was like a songbook of Bob Dylan songs.
1: Yeah.
0: Because he was that... He loved him that much, you know? Yeah. So they would do, you know, there's all those... Bill played a couple of weeks ago on his show. Sunday nights, by the way, 8 to 10. Mm-hmm. Strange Things Done. He played the... What is it? The Isle of Wight? Was it the Isle of Wight? Jimi Hendrix.
2: It was
0: the one where he burnt his guitar.
2: Yeah, that was Monterey.
0: Monterey, yeah.
2: Yeah, yeah.
0: And he does a different Bob Dylan song, but it was really cool. It was like,
2: yeah.
0: So Jimmy was a huge Bob Dylan fan. So. Mm-hmm.
1: Well, just to see All Along the Watchtower.
0: Yeah.
2: Like a Rolling Stone.
0: Yeah.
2: How does it feel?
0: It's heavy. Yeah. Such a good song.
2: Yeah. All Along the Watchtower. Yeah, really.
1: That's just what I was thinking.
2: Yeah, just swimming, just gliding.
0: So we're doing all kinds of music, and we're doing requests and stuff like that too. So if you guys do have anything you want to hear, you just let us know on the old internet. And shout out to Nick Ma. I think he's listening from down in, I think he's in Comox. I want to say on Vancouver Island. So got to play with Nick Ma in a band, and that was crazy because he's the best at classical, you know, and other styles too. I mean, he's not just a classical player, but when it comes to classical, he can whoop anyone's ass, and it's very intimidating, you know. But it was cool because we're good friends, but there was, you know, every time I play with him, I just, you know, I'd watch him play and my jaw would be on the floor, and you know, so I learned a lot from Nick. So I miss having Nick, and also Ivan Zenovich. Ivan Zenovich is coming up. Ivan was the guy that was kind of like my mentor. Like, I played a lot with him in bands, and he showed me a lot of things. So Ivan is really cool. So maybe we can get him in on the show too. And
2: that'd be great.
0: Yeah, he was here a while back on the show, and it was really fun. So so let's do a Yukon song. We'll send this out to our friends in Dawson again. This one's just.

0: the Pointer Brothers up in Dawson City. Have you been to Dawson?
1: Not yet.
0: Not yet? Okay.
1: It's crazy. Lived here my whole life, never went to Dawson.
0: Next year, we'll try to get in the festival. They have a good music festival up there. So it's just kind of making its comeback after all the COVID. Remember COVID? Remember that thing?
2: Yes. Yeah. Gene Sibbery is playing at Dawson this year.
0: Yeah, who is that? That rings a bell.
2: Gene Sibbery? She was
0: really big, right?
2: She was kind of this eclectic Canadian singer in the 80s and 90s.
0: Yeah, yeah.
2: Yeah, yeah. She's definitely worth seeing.
0: She's Canadian, right?
2: Canadian.
0: Okay, yeah.
1: I recognize the name, but what were
0: some of her songs?
2: Mimi on the Beach. Oh, yeah, yeah.
0: Back then, I listened to a lot of rock and
2: I know.
0: Heavy metal.
2: Yeah, you probably wouldn't be listening to Gene Sibbery.
0: All right. Anyway. I got one for you, Will.
1: All right.
0: We're going to do some more originals and stuff too, but I want to do this song. This is, I'd like to give a shout out to White Horse Connects. Happens every month on, it's one of the Tuesdays of the month, I think third Tuesday or last Tuesday of the month. And it's a place in town for street people and people at risk to go have a meal, get some clothes, you know, get food for their dogs, do their taxes, etc., etc. So then they have music, and I just played a solo set earlier. So thank you for them for having us and everyone else who played there. I played this song, and it's been going through my head. So I'm going to start it off, and then if I don't know if it can be done on acoustic guitar, but we're going to try it out.

0: It's a lot harder on acoustic, hey?
1: That was crazy.
0: You did it, man. That was cool.
1: I can believe it.
0: That's some fast notes. Good job, dude.
1: That's my childhood. So I had to bring it back out.
0: Yeah, the first time. Do you remember the party that we first? Well, we didn't really meet. We met, but just briefly. There was a reggae party. There's a lake here in the Yukon, about an hour, maybe 45 minutes out of town, called Fox Lake. I don't know if it's Little Fox Lake or Fox Lake. There's two lakes, and I always get them confused. But it was the one closest to town, and up on the side, there's people have this house up this hill, right? Kind of, you can't see it from the road, and there's trees and stuff. But they have this really cool property, and they had a stage built, and they had a Soir de Semaine was playing, the really good local band, and which you've played with, and they're all friends of ours. So

shout out to them. And so it was Swartus the Man, then it was an old band that I was playing in. And so Swartus the Man played, and then Will got up and played and did like Back in Black and Thunderstruck and a bunch of cool riffs. And I was like, dude, this that's awesome. Didn't know him, just kind of said hi. And then later we kind of connected and stuff and started, you know, working on music. And then about a year later, we got together at, I was playing for a Rendezvous at the Kwame Dunn Center with Crips and Gabor. And then we got Will up and we did Sweet Child of Mine. Then we did Freebird. And I think that was it. But it was pretty cool. We brought the house down. Yeah. And of course, when you have, you know, when you have Crips on the bass and Gabor, it's a pretty good rhythm section. So shout out to those guys too. So this is a song I wrote. I don't know if we've ever played this song before, but it's this is one I can't do it when I play the solo show, the show solo, because it's just, it doesn't really work. But it's in B minor. It goes F or G major to F sharp. So.

0: took me a while to remember how to play that one. That's original called Lonely Over You. There's a bunch of live versions of that, but I don't think we ever played that one together before. No. But it's got this I wrote it because you know that song I really love, because I know you like Zeppelin too. And we have a Zeppelin flag proudly hanging here in the Juice Studios, which is cool. I have one in my teaching room at home, and it's pretty cool. But the song Since I've Been Loving You, it's like one of my favorite, it's probably my favorite Zeppelin tune. So it's got that kind of, you know, just slow blues, but the way Zeppelin does it, you know. So
1: yeah.
0: Although it sounds nothing like Zeppelin, because no one's as good as Zeppelin, but
1: yeah,
0: it's got that feel. So I also love No Quarter. I love that song.
1: I love. Yeah, it's
0: like the keyboard.
1: Might,
0: you know,
1: might be my favorite Zeppelin.
0: It's like when you watch The Song Remains the Same, and then it gets to that part, it's just like,
1: yeah.
0: Have you seen The Song Remains the Same?
2: I didn't know.
0: Zeppelin has a movie, and it's like live concert footage, but also they made some like kind of videos.
2: Yeah, I saw the videos.
0: It's very strange. Like it's very
1: strange movie, but
0: it's very weird. But the music is so good.
1: It is good.
2: Probably worth a watch.
0: And they do. So John Paul Jones, his video sequence is No Quarter, and he's got like riding a horse, and there's like swords, and it's very very weird.
2: Actually, I did. I might have seen it.
0: Yeah, it's so bizarre. But then they also have the concert footage from Madison Square Garden where they do like Stairway to Heaven, and
1: yeah,
0: and it's so good. Right. But that's where they do that iconic live version of Since I've Been Loving You.
1: Yeah.
0: And Jimmy Page is just ripping on that Les Paul.
1: Yeah,
2: no.
0: So good.
2: Guitar God.
3: Yeah, man.
0: So when did you start playing guitar? How old were you?
2: Me?
0: Yeah.
2: I was probably around,
0: I don't know,
2: 7 years old. Well, I mean, really what happened was, I was supposedly sleeping one night, and then I heard something upstairs, so I walked up the stairs and saw my dad playing guitar.
0: Oh, cool.
2: I thought, well, fuck, that's awesome. I want to try. And I kind of bugged him with that, like, every other day after that, so he bought me one for my birthday, and 7 years old, since then, I've just been playing. playing.
0: So when I saw you play, how long have you been playing when I saw you at that party?
2: Probably 2 years.
0: Okay,
2: two
0: cool.
2: 2 years, 3 years?
0: Yeah.
2: When did I start taking lessons?
0: It was about 6 months after that. Yeah, I think you were still 9, I think.
2: Damn.
0: That was a long time ago. We've known each other for over 10 years now.
2: That's
0: or about
2: crazy.
0: 10 years, which is pretty crazy. And we've been playing together for 10 years now.
2: Oh, yeah.
0: Decade, man.
1: That's cool.
0: You're an old man.
2: That's awesome.
0: Yeah, that's really neat. And then, so your dad plays guitar, and your dad's a good guitar player, man.
2: Oh, yeah. Well, he taught me really the basics. He taught me, all right, well, this is your E chord, A chord, and...
0: So what happened was, like, I was impressed, because when I saw you at the party, that was a weird party, too, by the way. I left, so Bill, they had this big reggae party, and they had, like... So Swartz Man played, and then Will got up and just jammed out a bunch of cool riffs, and... Like, you know, all the cool guitar riffs. And I was like, yeah, that's pretty good. Like, that's pretty cool. And then we played. And when we left, I guess some guy kind of went crazy because everyone was on mushrooms. And it was just like locked himself in a room and like had a knife or something. Like, it was some weird, crazy thing. And the guitar player we had, I won't mention his name, but he couldn't even play. He was on his knees, like rolling around the stage trying to like. He just couldn't handle it. It was a weird, weird night. But the highlight for me, I always remember, was Will just getting up there. And Will had really long dreads at the time, man. They were almost down to your ankles.
1: Wow.
0: And I was like, man, that reminded me of Rob Zombie. It was kind of cool.
1: And what did he play? What did you play?
0: Like,
2: I played Thunderstruck.
0: Yeah, Highway to Hell. Just like
2: black.
0: Just riffs. Like, he was just, you know, just playing by himself.
1: Sure.
0: But and then all your friends were on there. But from that time, it was about 8 months till you came for lessons. And then and then by then, you were, like, just ripping all these songs. And I was like, holy hell. Like,
1: great.
0: It was cool, yeah.
2: Oh, but you still took me up. You built my career, man.
0: Do you want to try, I don't know if we are familiar or remember it, but...
2: You want to play that?
0: Yeah, let's try it. Do you want to try it?
2: I'll be happy to.
0: All right. We're going to try the Django Reinhardt song here for you. See how it goes. I haven't played this in a while, so.
2: You ready?
0: Yeah, you start it off.

0: Yeah, I haven't played that in a long time.
1: Jesus. Yeah. What's that one called?
0: Minor Swing.
2: Nice.
0: That's kind of like the one when you learn gypsy jazz. That's kind of like the where you start.
1: Oh yeah, cool.
0: But it's tricky. For having two fingers, the Django could shred.
1: Like, yeah.
0: His fretting hand only had like two fingers, and man, he could rip. So. Yeah, so thank you guys for tuning in. This is the show, happens every Tuesday, and special guest Will Packard.
3: Yeah.
1: Thanks for coming by, man.
0: We're hoping to get some more shows lined up here soon. We don't have much on the go right now, but summer is always busy, so
3: We'll make it work.
0: Mm-hmm. And you can check out live videos of Will on the old internet.
1: Yeah.
0: And then hopefully soon we'll be recording and Yeah, I think so. So we're gonna try another Sublime song here for you guys. And let's try that.

0: got Beatles for you. Nice. Bill, thank you for doing all the knob twisting over there and everything you do. You got a lot of work today.
1: Yeah.
0: Making Bill work for his money. Anything coming up for the juice in the next little while?
1: Friday there's going to be a special OK Boomer show. It's going to be Kim's birthday's prize, so she's going to be playing her favorite songs growing up, so it should be a good one. I had a sneak peek, and I know it's going to be a good one, so check that out Friday at 7.
0: Yeah. So we're going to do a song. Will first heard this. We were rehearsing with Crips and Gabor for, I think it was for Rendezvous. Might have been Blue Feather. And we were going to do this song, but it just didn't. I'd just written it and it just hadn't really come together. So I don't think we've actually played it now that I actually have kind of finished it. So, but Will can play anything. So we're going to do this one. So it's called Hey God.

0: There, nice ending goal. Wells never played that all the way through. We were fighting with it, and never quite happened for this stage, which is unfortunate. But
1: yeah,
0: we did this one show where we did a whole bunch of songs, and we tuned down to the C sharp, so like the Sabbath tuning. And it sounded so heavy.
2: Oh, I can imagine.
0: Oh, it was awesome. So yeah, it was pretty cool. So let's try this out. We're gonna do a little bit of a different version than you're used to, because for the solo we're just gonna keep it simple. So we're gonna do this

0: Thanks, people outside. I love you, people outside. I don't know if they're clapping for us, but we're going to assume they were clapping for us. So this is the show. It happens every Tuesday, and I'm sure you're going to come back.
1: Oh, yeah, All right, sure.
0: It's fun. It gets long, and this is like our pilot with Will. We had to figure out how to plug everything in and how to get everything working and how to set up here. And so each time we'll dial it in a little bit better. But now we got an idea, and it's good to play together again. It's been a while.
1: Honestly.
0: So, yeah.
1: It's nice to play acoustic too.
0: Yeah. Let's do a Jimmy tune. Wanna do a I first actually heard this song, a Skid Row cover of it, which is totally ass backwards. But they do a really good cover of it. Sebastian Bach singing. It's so good. And the guitar players in Skid Row, Scotty Hill and Dave the Snake Sabo, they're great guitar players. And they got labeled as like a hair band with all those other bands, but they were more of a like a rockin'. They just were just a good rock band, you know. And Sebastian Bach had all that crazy energy, who is now singing in Twisted Sister, who are going to be playing at the Alaska Fair, whatever it's called, over in Palmer in September. So Labor Day weekend, I think. So if anybody wants to do a road trip and go see Sebastian Bach singing Twisted Sister songs, that'd be pretty cool. Twisted Sister, I think they had, you know, maybe two hits.
2: We're not going to make it.
0: Yeah, that was mainly one hit wonder, you know.
2: Yeah.
0: I remember learning the song The Price, you know, it's a slower song. And of course, that was in my old band CHS. We did the I Wanna Rock, you know. But those are the only songs I really know. The other ones I'm like, meh. Yeah. But it would be cool to see Sebastian Bach, you know. He's still got a voice. He can still hit all those high notes.
2: That's true. He's in it for the rock.
0: Well, that's the thing. And I think for him, because he, you know, normally when he plays, he has to do all the Skid Row songs, which are stupidly high. Because he sang those when he was 20, and, you know.
2: Yeah.
0: So it's probably going to be super easy for him, because Twisted Sister's vocals are a lot lower.
2: Yeah,
0: a lot lower. You know, so I'm sure for him it's going to be like, this is the easiest thing ever, right?
2: Yeah.
0: So I feel bad for his band, the band having to put up with him, but see how long that lasts.
2: He'll be pumped.
0: Singers, man, Will, they're all crazy. You'll realize that as the more you play for more of them. All the good ones are crazy, but that's why we love them so much. So we got about 8 minutes left here, so we're going to do a few more songs. Any requests? Anything you want to do? Oh, we're going to do Hendrix, yeah. Yeah, let's do Hendrix. So, always comes back to Jimmy. That's what I love about Will, is we can sit around and we play the blues. I remember one year out at the bakery. We might be out there this summer. But we did Hear My Train Coming, which is...
2: Oh, yeah.
0: But that live version is one of my favorite like versions.
1: So fun.
0: That and Machine Gun. It's like, that's for anybody who says Hendrix wasn't the best, I just listen to that and then go rub your nose in something, you know, because Hendrix was the best, you know. There's no argument about that. After that, it's like whoever you prefer.
2: Yeah,
0: you know, do you prefer jazz or blues or rock or country or whatever? But Jimmy was the greatest. Like, there's no ifs, ands, or buts, and he did it better, and he looked cool doing it, you know. Not only that, he also looked cool doing it, and scared every guitar player in the world at the time, and, you know, influenced us all. Yeah. And every time he did a cover, it was better than the original, you know. And I always think there's those perfect songs like Stairway and All Along the Watchtower is perfect, like his version. You listen to it, and Red House is perfect, you know, and there's all these songs that are just perfect, you know. Like, you literally couldn't make them any better. And so for that, you know, so we're gonna do a Hendrix song. And are you singing or am I singing? Sure. All right. Me? Okay, good. All right, yeah, I'll do it. All right, it's a song called Little Wing. Try this song out. If you guys don't know Jimi Hendrix, go home and do your homework, people.

So I don't know if you've ever listened to the Kiss Unplugged album, Will. But it's really good. They have a guitar player named Bruce Kulick, who is really good. And your tone reminds me of Bruce, so I've been happy the whole time. But you should check it out. It's a really good album, actually. You'd like it.

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1: It's equally valuable.

0: Hello, hello, hello, White Horse. Welcome. FTP is back, baby. This is Uncle Vanya, and I'm here with...
1: Je m'appelle Regina Dentata. Je suis happy to be here this evening. Welcome back, everybody. We are so happy to be back.
0: So stoked. Thank you so much for your patience, everyone, while we deal with, you know, the manifestations of capitalism in our bodies.
1: Yep. I'm sure at one point we'll get into like critical disability analysis and things like that. But yeah, but basically, you know, if for whatever reason you don't have any family members who do physical labor, or don't have any family members who do office-based work or admin work, basically if you are completely independently wealthy, you and your family, and if you've never seen a worker in your life, if you don't know because you've been in that situation, capitalism is hell on your body.
0: It really is.
1: Yeah. Also your brain. But we'll get into that.
0: Yeah. I also love how under capitalism, your brain's not actually a part of your body.
1: Yeah, totally.
0: It's like a completely separate thing.
1: Yeah.
0: Like mental health is like different. It's not your body.
1: Yeah.
0: It's your brain.
1: It's that dualism, right? Like the brain is where the rationality comes from. Mm-hmm. The body is where all of those terrible things like needing rest and food and emotions come from, you know?
0: Woof.
1: Very undisciplined. Very undisciplined people. So we are here entirely rationally using only our brains tonight. Mm-hmm. The brain drives this body, I guess. my body took over a little too much last night. Or not last night, last week.
0: Last week.
1: Mm-hmm. Yeah. What was I doing last night? I don't even remember. Doesn't matter.
0: What did we just do, though? Where did we just come from, Regina?
1: We ran, not walked, to the Yukon Theater to watch the new Boots Riley I Love Boosters movie.
0: Hell yeah, we did.
1: Uncle Vanya, what did you think of the new Riley film?
0: Well, I was very excited that this is, you know, here and has come out. Like, I literally just was reading about this, I think, a couple days ago. I'm not, like, much of a film person anymore these days, just because I have learned that so much of Hollywood and all of the scripts and all of the movies all have to run through like a CIA checklist, and things have to be approved by the US government before they can even be a script, and they have to include certain things that are supportive of the United States and the military. And so I just haven't really been into
1: it. And the military's funding it. The American military's funding
0: 100%
1: a huge chunk of American cinema.
0: Yeah.
1: So wild.
0: I just don't really go see films that much anymore. But this one, absolutely, I had to see as somebody who has lived in the Bay Area, who has lived in Oakland, who knows Boots Riley's work, who knows Toon Yard's work. I was really stoked to see this film, and I was not disappointed.
1: Yeah. Listeners may remember, I think it was our first show, we actually played a track from Boots Riley's band, The Coup, called We've Got the Guillotine. Or I think it's just called The Guillotine, actually. But it's totally rad. It's a banger. I'm sure it'll be in circulation again at some point. Boots Riley is... just awesome. I mean, he definitely has to toe a line. Like, you really see that in the film. But my God, it's just, it's fun. It's exciting. It's totally absurdist. I was giggling the whole way through. It is so fun. And it is, you know, really rad. And it actually does some really good work, kind of bringing theory to the people. Mm-hmm. And, you know, this is for American audiences. And God knows, like...
0: they need help.
1: Well, you know, and
0: we all do, but
1: North American audiences in general, or audiences, people, right? Like, you're not learning about dialectical materialism in school. You know, you're not learning about labor relations, you know, or the wage form or capital in school, right? Like, capitalism is so naturalized. And so how Boots is able to kind of bring forward kind of these high level radical ideas in such a like fun narrative story.
0: Fun, funny, like hilarious.
1: and that's the thing, is like organizing, you know, is kind of portrayed as this kind of drab and dull, and it's just this grind, and it can be, you know, but it's also fun and exciting, and the people that you're with doing it are just, you know, usually totally hilarious weirdos, and you're having a great time, you know. And that's one of the things that I loved about this film, is that it sort of, you know, even though they're not really organizing as such in the film, they sort of fall into kind of some of the stuff.
0: They fall into organizing.
1: They fall into a lot in this movie. But, you know, like, the whole thing is just kind of this rip-roaring adventure. And that, you know, that's as much the truth as sort of sitting in the windowless room for hours while everybody invites. Yeah. You know, I would say it's more true that it's a fun adventure than The Infighting, actually.
0: Yeah, 100%.
1: So anyway.
0: It's a good film.
1: Yeah, FTP gives it 2 thumbs up.
0: 2 thumbs up.
1: Way up. We
0: guillotine.
1: Loved it.
0: Up, up, up. Yeah. Get ready to release it.
1: There we go. The guillotine is at the pinnacle. That is our rating. You can't get higher than that.
0: Can't get higher than that.
1: Well, metaphorically, you can. Anyway. Where were we?
0: I just wanted to mention one, like, we obviously don't want to mention a bunch of details because we want everybody to go see the film. But one thing that I was thinking about that I really loved, relating to the Tenet class and what we're reading, was there were these little moments in the film that we just saw and that were just basically like clips of like what was being said on the news, just like, you know, your generic news, right? And I was obsessed with this one little clip that was so fast. And like, I don't know if anybody in the theater that we were in like caught it. Those clips like came and went really fast. But the news clip was a person saying like, the burden of free housing is just too much. Like
1: totally. And I think there was another little news clip. So these news clips, they're interviewing, you know, presumably just like people off the street or whatever. And yeah, there's this one point where this woman is talking about like, well, nobody should prevent me from paying more rent if I want to. We can't have rent controls. And, you know, it hit a little close to home.
0: Yeah, it really did.
1: Is kind of what I'll say there.
0: Yeah.
1: But yeah, Boots Riley, he kind of takes the absurdity of what's been naturalized, yes, and really presents it to you as the kind of surreal, weird, you know, uncanny valley world that we're living in.
0: It's good art. Highly recommend it. Go see it. Go support your local theater here in the Yukon.
1: Yeah, and bring some friends. Bring some comrades.
0: Hell yeah.
1: Because I don't know, like I was giggling the whole way through.
0: Popcorn's good. And yeah, they use real butter.
1: They do. We did confirm that today. Mm-hmm. The Yukon Theater, we are happy to say, does use real butter. Their butter machine is, well, butter dispenser, I guess is heated, yeah, to keep the butter melted. Mm-hmm. I don't know about you, but I've been to the big theaters down south and they put the butter in bags. They pour, like, I don't know what's in that butter, but we have pure, real fresh, delicious, glorious butter.
0: Hot
1: on our
0: butter.
1: Popcorn at the Yukon Theater. So thank you, Yukon Theater. You guys rule.
0: Yeah, loved it. What do you think? Should we do an act of resistance before we get going on the Tenet class?
1: I think we should. We haven't received any acts of resistance in a couple of weeks, but we really want to encourage people to lend us your ear. That is your everyday acts of resistance. So if you've done something, you know, whether it be in the last week or, you know, kind of you're remembering back, you know, to the good old days and you remember having some fun doing certain things or learning and struggling in certain ways kind of through your everyday life, let us know. Our Instagram is at Radio FTP and our email is radioftp@proton.me. That's M as in mountain and E as in Ernest.
0: Yes.
1: Yeah. but yeah, just drop us your everyday acts of resistance. There's so many. We had some great ones from a comrade a couple weeks ago.
0: Yes. A long list of them.
1: Yeah. Busy week for that comrade. but yeah, so whether it be, you know, just kind of everyday things that you do to remind yourself that you are a human being with agency and autonomy and that you're not just this friggin' cog in this broken, disintegrating machine. Mm-hmm. Or whether it be, you know, you are out there on the streets making things happen, like let us know. We're interested and we will, of course, share anonymously.
0: Absolutely. You can also chat with us, too. If you go to the CJUC website, there's an option where you can chat with us. We've had a couple of folks like chat with us during our shows and bring up some suggestions and like engage in some conversation. And it's been really awesome. So we would love to hear from you. Feel free to send us a little chat message. With that, I guess, Regina, I can share my everyday act of resistance this week. I was just showing you as we were coming into the beautiful cabin here on the shores of the mighty Yukon River, something I'm very proud of, and it's something I've been wanting to work on for a while. So I was really stoked when a friend of mine actually came to me out of nowhere and was like, hey, do you want to work with me on a community garden downtown? If I can get a plot for us, would you be willing to like work with a crew of people and just, you know, have our own plot, grow our own food, talk about food sovereignty, see what happens. Maybe we can share it with people. Maybe we take the first year to kind of learn what we can grow and not grow. And yeah, so we have started that, and there was a community cleanup this past weekend. Shout out to everybody who came out for that, that cleaned up the neighborhood around the community garden here in downtown Whitehorse. And I'm excited to see what our little garden plot grows and how we can potentially build off of that to encourage more food sovereignty, right? Especially within the queer community. Our specific garden plot is a queer community garden. So if you're somebody who's in the queer community and you come by and you notice me pulling carrots or something out of the little garden with a little pride flag on it, let me know. I'll give you a taste. Maybe I'll even have some hummus with me and you can try a fresh carrot with hummus.
1: You will be able to recognize Uncle Vanya by their huge Marxian beard, their Leninist poise, and straight gaze, and their Maoist ability to immediately go after landlords at the drop of
0: a hat. Immediately. Just yeah. Send them by the garden.
1: It's just instinct, I think.
0: We do need compost, so.
1: There we go. On another note, we need compost.
0: On another note, on a completely unrelated note, how about you, Regina? What are your everyday acts of resistance you want to share this week?
1: Yeah, so this one's kind of a more general one, but I think it's good to talk about. I think especially since the pandemic, we've been seeing so many supply chain disruptions. And even though, you know, we have Jeff Bezos' internet or whoever's internet out there to provide us with all of our wants and needs and hearts and desires very conveniently. You know, I think it's becoming more and more clear how fragile that global system of extraction and redistribution is. Mm-hmm. And that, you know, we're not necessarily going to be the ones sitting on top of that heap for much longer, thank God. Mm-hmm. So one of the things that I've been doing, and this is something that I do, you know, definitely weekly, but I've started it very kind of intentionally a number of years ago in different realms, I guess. One of them being gardening, actually, yeah. is that mm-hmm. I've started to learn skills. Mm. As a teenager and in my early 20s, I didn't have access to our so-called universal health care for a number of different reasons. Thank you, you know, paperwork, bureaucracy, mm-hmm. being super poor, et cetera. So I learned herbal medicine. And that was my primary mode of caring for myself and getting myself health care for a number of years, and actually worked quite well. For the most part, I have in the last couple of years taken up gardening, which anybody who knows me, I have the thumb of death. I am trying desperately to transform it into a green thumb.
0: Hey, you gave me some really good starts 2 years ago that I was able to grow in my garden. Yeah.
1: Oh, good. Yeah. I thought they were a little leggy, but that's great. yeah. And I mean, I have grown a few things.
0: You have successfully
1: grown. I have eaten a couple of things that I've grown. It's amazing. And, you know, just a few other things, canning, mm-hmm. Mending, you know, things along that line. I've also recently taken up just a little bit leatherwork.
0: What?
1: Yeah, just a little bit.
0: Cool.
1: I have heard through the grapevine that UConstruct actually has some leatherworking tools. So I'm going to swing by them and see if they have things that kind of match what my interests are and kind of go from there. Also, anybody listening, if you know a good, reliable place in the territory to source leather, please let me know. Mm-hmm. I have been asking around town and have had no luck so far. But yeah, it's fun. It's interesting. It uses different parts of your brain. Mm-hmm. And, you know, it helps set you up. You know, like canning, you don't have to be an absolute master of preserving food, mm-hmm. right? Knowing a couple of different strategies to do it can make a huge difference, right? One of the nice things about being in community is that you don't have to be the one man band,
0: mm-hmm.
1: right? Like learning useful skills, you can reach out to people who have no more experience than you. You can learn from them. You can teach others from that. But also if you just pick something up and get a basic grasp of it, right? Like that's a really strong foundation that you can build on later if you want to or need to.
0: Mm-hmm.
1: So, you know, I think there's a lot of folks and, you know, Uncle Vanya, you and I have run into this quite a bit who really want to be led or guided mm-hmm. into doing new things, mm-hmm. trying new things mm-hmm. for themselves. And I think you and I are really both of the mind that, you know, well, it's great if you can have mentors and people to kind of lead you and talk to you about things. You know, what are the pitfalls? What are the red flags? What are the green flags? At the end of the day, like the best teacher is just going out and trying it for yourself.
0: Mm-hmm.
1: Yeah.
0: That's true.
1: Yeah, leatherwork. Woo, that's a great one for that because you make one cut or nick or mark and you're Ooh. Done.
0: So, you will learn a lesson.
1: Yeah. And you know, you're using the tanned skin of a creature that, you know, gave its life for you to work with this material. So, you know, like that's important, you know. Yeah. You really want to make sure that you know, are treating that with as much respect and care as possible, right? This isn't just you're crumpling up a sheet of paper and throwing it behind you because you don't like your first sentence.
0: Yeah.
1: And, you know, that kind of, you know, going back to rejecting convenience, you mm-hmm. know, like, you know, instead of buying your, you know, leather wallet off of Temu or, mm-hmm. you know, Amazon or, you know, whatever, like, can you make that yourself? Or can you find somebody around town? There's definitely leather workers around, right?
0: Yeah.
1: And rejecting that, you know, like that one yes. click buy, I think is really important. But then also, you know, whether or not we end up needing these skills down the road, and I'm, you know,
0: oh yeah,
1: I'm of the mind that we definitely will.
0: 100%.
1: It's still just a great thing to do.
0: Mm-hmm.
1: There's no reason not to do it. Mm-hmm. You know, I think a lot about what my ancestors would think about my general skill set and like, ooh, you know, I don't think I measure up to even probably a child.
0: Yeah. Yeah.
1: that they would have known.
0: Mm-hmm.
1: So I think, you know, diversifying and getting out there and putting your hands on things mm-hmm. and trying it out. Or, you know, one of the things I'm interested in too. Sorry, I could talk about this.
0: Go off, Regina. Go off.
1: Yeah, I'm the ADHD where I have a million fun ideas and less than a million units of follow through. But I've seen that there's this big trend of young women building cyber decks, which are kind of these like Whoa. DIY little mini computers that you can build to do kind of whatever you want. You know, people
0: Hell yeah.
1: do it to like play little games mm-hmm. or play music or just a word processor, right? Just write.
0: Mm-hmm.
1: But all of these young women are doing things like they're putting them in Polly Pockets or purses
0: yes.
1: and they're making them really beautiful and like really bedazzled and just, you know, it's just so fun, you know, and at I the same that. Time they're learning to code and they're doing a little bit of soldering and they're learning how all of these computer parts work together
0: mm-hmm.
1: and what it takes to make a functioning unit like that. And my God, that's going to be important.
0: Yep.
1: You know, maybe we'll get on the BC grid. Maybe we'll get to a point where, you know, if a fire or construction cuts our fiber cable, we're not completely out of internet and cell for God knows how long.
0: Mm-hmm.
1: But, you know, all of these things are possible. All of these things are doable. And it doesn't take a lot of time, money, effort, tools, you know, to get started on a lot of this.
0: Hell
1: so,
0: yeah.
1: Anyway.
0: Do you know what you're making me think about, Regina?
1: Tell me.
0: You're making me think about this awesome thing that happens at the 98. I've told you about it before, but now I'm going to tell you on the radio.
1: Do it.
0: It's called Crafty Mondays at the 98. So if you're looking for like an act of resistance, if you're looking for a way to reject convenience, may I formally invite you to Crafty Mondays at the 98. You can rock up to the 98. You can come in with maybe something to knit. Maybe you want to crochet. Maybe you want to bedazzle something. Maybe you want to read. Sometimes I'll go there with a book and read. And like, that's my craft for Crafty Mondays.
1: That rules.
0: And everyone is so helpful and so kind. And there's a bunch of tables set up with lamps so you can see everything. It's pretty quiet. There's already like a stash of different tools and various like fabrics, beads, like random things. There's, I was there for a while and there was a really beautiful artist who was like working on a bunch of different sketches they were doing, and they were just doing such beautiful work. And I think that Crafty Mondays is radical. Like, I don't know if that's its intention, the folks who started it, but it's a super radical thing where people are just coming together and helping each other out. I remember one time I was in there stoning a costume and I needed straps. I was like, oh man, I don't want to use these clear straps. Like, I want purple straps to match my costume. And somebody who was knitting was like, oh, I think I might have yarn that's like that exact color. And then literally 10 minutes later, I look over and she had measured my shoulder. And then she had made me little straps that I could attach to my costume. She just offered to do it. Like, I didn't ask her to do it. Like, she
1: That's
0: just
1: amazing.
0: Did that. And like, I think that even brings me back to like the film that we were watching. Like, everyone mm-hmm. does have a skill. Everyone does have something to bring to the table. And until you start like interacting with people and talking to people and being a little bit vulnerable and weird, you might not know that. But it's pretty incredible what can happen when folks start talking about what they can bring to the table and what they know.
1: There we go. The center of insurgency
0: mm-hmm.
1: in Whitehorse. I mean, we all knew that it was the 98.
0: It's the 98.
1: We all knew. But yeah, so Yeah, get out there. Or if you're currently working on building a skill, or you've got a garden going, or, you know, whatever, like, hit us up in the chat, hit us up on Instagram.
0: Tell us about it.
1: Email. We're always excited to hear about it. I think it's about time that we get into some songs before we dive into chapter 3 of Ricardo Tranjan's The Tenant Class.
0: It's going so well.
1: And I'm excited for this chapter.
0: I'm very excited for this next chapter.
1: So I realize that I've forgotten to mention our opening song of the evening is Kiss a Guy by John from Dawson. We are definitely big John from Dawson fans over at FTP. Awesome person. I mean, I'm sure just about everybody listening has run into John or seen him around town. Just a hoot and a half. And his music's amazing. And he's gotten to open for Shad, which, I mean, oh man, that's that's a huge deal.
0: Yeah.
1: So, I mean, just talent. And, you know, we had been talking and we haven't played any UConn music on the show yet. Mm-hmm. And so we decided to make this an all UConn episode of FTP.
0: Hell yeah.
1: So we've got a couple of classics coming up. The first is Be Gay, Do Crime by Unicorn Parts. Yes. Of course, you know that we had to play some Unicorn Parts. I've got to admit, this was a toss-up for me between Be Gay, Do Crime and Hail Satan. Mm-hmm. Although, you know, everything that they've got is awesome and fun. And then coming up after that will be Smolder by Franklin, which I just got introduced to Franklin recently, but man, heavy, good, sludgy, like gets you right in the molecules, you know. Yeah. What I mean,
0: I feel like Franklin is like a town, like they're the town favorite, like they're the people who are like, who I meet who are like, yes, I was born and raised in the Yukon, they're at a Franklin show.
1: Absolutely. Mm-hmm. Apparently the Yukon has more metal bands per capita than anywhere else in the country.
0: I would believe it.
1: Yeah, true facts.
0: Love that.
1: Yeah, I think there's at least the statistics I saw, there were 12 metal bands in the Yukon.
0: Damn.
1: At that count, but I think that's a few years old. So hopefully there are more.
0: Yeah.
1: Anyway, we will get this party started with some Be Gay, Do Crime by the Unicorn Parts.
0: Hell yeah. You're listening to Sea Juice.

0: Wow. Welcome the fuck back, everybody. You're listening to FTP. This is Uncle Vanya.
1: And Regina Dentata, and it is 9:35 p.m., and we are coming to you from the beautiful banks of the Yukon River in Whitehorse. And that you were just listening to Smolder by Franklin. Prior to that was, of course, Be Gay, Do Crime by Unicorn Parts. Yeah. And we got a totally great
0: chat message
1: from friendly user. Thank you so much, friendly user.
0: We love a friendly user.
1: Yeah, very friendly, this one. It turns out Yukon University, friendly user let us know, has a course on canning. So if you are interested in canning, but you're a little nervous, right, botulism, et cetera, although... if you follow, there's so many recipes out there, follow one, if you're nervous, get a book rather than go to the internet, et cetera, et cetera. Mm-hmm. But if you would like some additional guidance, you could take Cook 003 Canning, and you can register for it, online. It looks like, currently it looks like they're not holding it, but it is an option. So if that's a course that you would be interested in taking, especially if you have some friends that are interested, talk to UConn U, see if that's something that they put together. Alternatively, if folks are really keen to learn canning and they're okay learning from somebody who's just been doing it for almost 20 years, I guess, I'm sure there's tons of people around town. I would be totally fine hosting one and getting people comfortable, or at least introducing folks to the concept. Like, canning is super fun. It's super great. And honestly, there is nothing better than it being February 18th, dead of winter. Your skin has not felt the sun in God knows how long. And then you crack open a jar of summer canned tomatoes that are canned at the height of their ripeness. And you just, even just the smell of it, just like, it'll cure your depression. Nice. it's incredible. So truly, food preservation, canning, et cetera. Like, I can't recommend it enough. UConn U, let's put the pressure on. Let's get that canning course
0: UConn
1: back.
0: UConn U, let's do it.
1: Come on, UConn U. this is technically a radical book club. And we do have a great book that we're coming through. So the Tenant Class, we're on chapter 3. So we've learned and busted some myths with author Ricardo Tranjan on kind of, myths about renters, who rents, the kind of people that rent, why people rent, et cetera. He busted that down. Renters come in all shapes, sizes, ages, economic brackets, et cetera. And we are now moving on to chapter 3, which is called Uncle...
0: But what about the landlords?
1: The landlords. We've decided to speak with a British accent whenever we say the word landlord for the evening. So
0: we hope you enjoy.
1: Absolutely. Take us away, Uncle.
0: Awesome. All right. At the onset of the COVID-19 pandemic, before the Canadian Emergency Relief Benefit launch, the Canadian Centre for Policy Alternatives published a report showing that nearly half of tenant households relying on employment income had only up to 1 month's worth of income in savings. The report argued that these households would not be able to weather the economic hardships of lockdown measures. With historically high unemployment rates and no indication of when the economy would reopen, thousands of tenant families risked eviction during a global health crisis. Following the report's release, I filled numerous media requests where I argued that Canada needed a national rent forgiveness program. A common reaction to that argument was, "But what about the landlords?" The reason the well-being of the landlords is equated with that of tenant families, even during a pandemic, is that landlords are seen as individuals, families, and mom-and-pop shops whose financial security depends on their rental income. The widespread notion of struggling landlords is a grave mischaracterization of the rental market. In fact, Canada's landlord class comprises wealthy families, small businesses, corporations, and financial investors. Rent revenue increases their wealth and political influence, allowing them to extract more income from more tenants, amass more wealth, and do it again.
1: With no single data source on rental property ownership, it is difficult to get a precise picture of the composition of Canadian landlords. Data sets with complementary information overlap in confusing ways while containing significant gaps. Many units are rented informally, making them difficult to catalog. The market is also constantly changing, with thousands of units added to and removed from the housing stock annually. These limitations notwithstanding, it is possible to categorize landlords into distinct groups and to estimate the share of the market each group represents. Roughly 12% of tenants live in non-market housing, about 38% rent from private landlords, mostly wealthy individuals and families who own more than one home, and a smaller share of homeowners who rent a portion of the home in which they live. Approximately 22% rent from small businesses, another 20% from corporate landlords, and 8% live in units owned by financial landlords. These rough estimates provide a good general portrait. Non-market housing. Rental housing does not have to generate profit, shocker. Across the world, several housing models provide profit from the provision of rental units, making them, several housing models remove profit from the provision of rental units, making them accessible to more people at fair prices. There are many, often overlapping names to describe this type of housing. Depending on the context, they may mean somewhat different things. Public housing usually refers to units owned by a government agency. Nonprofit housing is commonly used to designate housing owned and managed by community organizations and other housing providers, not run as private business. Cooperatives are a form of nonprofit housing involving some form of collective ownership and management.
0: Internationally, the Organization for Economic Cooperation and Development uses social rental housing to refer to residential rental accommodation provided at submarket prices and allocated according to specific rules rather than market mechanisms. In Canada, social housing is an umbrella term for all of the above, though it is gradually being replaced by affordable housing in public debate. Notably, in the 2021 federal election, the three major federal parties promised to build affordable housing, avoiding the term social housing and blurring the important distinction between privately owned and non-market rental units. In this book, non-market housing refers to the share of the rental housing stock not owned by profit-seeking landlords.
1: In 2021, 12% of all tenants rented from governments, nonprofit housing providers, or cooperatives. This figure accounts for approximately 601,000 households, or 4% of all households in the country. OECD data provides a lower estimate, about 3.5% of households in 2020. Both estimates are below the 7% OECD international average. Canada is light years behind the countries at the top of the OECD list. The Netherlands, 34%, Austria, 24%, and Denmark, 21%. It is also far below countries to which it is often compared, namely the United Kingdom at 17% and France at 14%. The United States and Australia have similar averages to Canada at 3.6% and 4.4%, respectively. If Canada is at the bottom of the list today, it was a model to other countries only a few decades ago. According to housing policy expert Greg Sutter, in the 1960s and 70s, Canada's enabling policies and high investment levels in social housing were well regarded internationally.
0: He calls the period between 1965 and 1973 the heyday of social housing. During that period, 10% of newly built rental housing was non-market housing. Deep poverty would have increased at a much higher rate in Canada's rapidly growing cities if not for the high number of new social housing units. Canada continued to build large but decreasing numbers of social housing until the early 1990s. Since then, the country went back to a model wherein social housing is provided only to a small number of very low-income families, and the private sector provides almost all other housing.
1: Tenants in non-market rental housing pay significantly less for rent. In 2018, tenants in government-owned housing paid, on average, $460 for a one-bedroom apartment. Those in cooperative and nonprofit housing paid $630, whereas tenants renting from a private company or individual paid $970. For two-bedroom units, the respective values were $700, $840, and $1,130. For three-bedroom units, the values were $850, $870, and $1,350. To state the obvious, when we remove profit from rental housing, rents drop by a lot.
0: Shocker!
1: But is non-market housing a good place to live, raise a family, or move for retirement? This is ultimately a question for people who live or have lived in non-market and public-owned housing. However, the data suggests that non-market housing does not stand out as significantly different in shape, quality, and level of tenant satisfaction from private market rentals. The stereotypical complex of dense social housing buildings that may be familiar from U.S. television portrayals is more common in the United States than in Canada, where the height of social housing production coincided with a private rental construction boom.
0: You're listening to Sea Juice. It's 9:45 FTP. According to Sutter, in the 1960s and 1970s, public housing units were often integrated with private rental construction and scattered across cities, especially the growing suburbs of Toronto, Montreal, and Vancouver. The outcome was a mix of public and private rentals, more low-rise buildings and more row houses than this common stereotype. According to Canadian Housing Survey data, public housing is only slightly behind market rentals when it comes to the state of repairs. In 2018, it shows 8% of tenants living in private rentals, 9% in cooperative and nonprofit housing, and 11% in government-owned housing assessed that their units needed major repairs. The share of tenants who assessed their units as safe and secure was also similar for those living in a nonprofit housing, 52%, private rentals, 53%, and government-owned housing, 54%. It is a sad statement that only about half of all tenants feel safe at home, but living in non-market housing is not a statistically relevant factor.
1: However, government housing has not been built in large volumes in Canada for decades, and those units are getting old compared to private units. Funding is a problem. In the 1990s, the federal government passed the responsibility for social housing onto provinces, some of which passed the buck further down to municipal governments, who often did not invest enough in upkeep. As a result, many public housing agencies have acquired a bad reputation. These claims are not baseless. In 2016, the Toronto Community Housing Corporation, TCHC, had 400 units assessed as beyond repair. In 2019, the TCHC found demolishing and rebuilding units easier than renovating them. For many years, tenants lived in crumbling, hazardous, and undignified TCHC units before they were shut down. Not that the private rental market is necessarily any better. Data shows a similar state of or similar share of private rental units in a deplorable state of repair.
0: The hallmark of non-market housing is that rents are lower because profit is not part of the equation. That is a big deal. Non-market housing also provides tenants more stability, as rent increases more slowly and evictions are less common. But in addition to being priced fairly, housing needs to be decent and well-maintained. In this respect, non-market housing offers no guarantees. Non-market landlords can be, and in many instances, have been, terrible landlords. In those cases, tenants have no choice but to organize and confront landlords, same as they do with other types of landlords. Non-market housing, for all its advantages, is notoriously difficult to get into. In 2018, 283,800 Canadian households, 2% of all households in the country, had at least one family member on a waiting list for non-market housing. Statistics Canada reports that of these households, almost two-thirds, 61%, or 172,800 households, were on a waiting list for 2 years or longer. Longer being the operative word. A closer look shows that one in four has been waiting for 8 years or more.
1: Yikes.
0: In the meantime, they rent in the private for-profit market along with most Canadian tenants.
1: Private landlords. With only 12% of tenants living in non-market housing, the majority rent market units. But market units don't always mean tall apartment buildings. In fact, 38% of tenants rent homes not specifically built for renting, but that serve that purpose, including detached single-family homes, semi-detached houses, townhouses, condos, duplex and triplex apartments, basement units, and other types of secondary units. The technical term for this portion of the rental market is secondary rental market. Combined with non-market housing, it comprises roughly half of rental units in the country. There is no standard name for for-profit landlords in the secondary rental market. For simplicity, we will call them private landlords. The media commonly portrays landlords as families whose financial security is on par with their tenants. Since in many cases, rental income complements earnings from employment, pensions, investments, and other sources, it is perceived as money that families depend on to get by. This view misses that private landlords use the rental market to amass wealth. They charge tenants more than it costs to maintain a rental unit and keep the profit for themselves. Mm-hmm. A family that pays the mortgage on a second home with the rent collected on it ends up with two homes. This is not only legal, but it is something that is praised in Canadian culture. People who put a down payment on a second home only to rent it and have tenants cover their mortgage costs are seen as astute and entrepreneurial.
0: Yuck. The problem is that entrepreneurial, profit-making, wealth-growing investments must be accurately portrayed. A family that owns multiple homes is wealthy. It is not scraping to get by. In 2019, the average net worth of multiple property owner families in Canada was $1.7 million, excluding mortgage debt. Private landlords may not be multi-billion dollar corporations, but they are not scraping to get by either. They are high-income households, many of whom live in expensive, detached houses while collecting rent from other properties. Going back to the question of the media frequently asking me, but what about the landlords? The simple answer is they will be fine.
1: What?
0: Ugh. I mean, Matt would have something to say about that. Anyways, in contrast, tenants who miss rent have already skipped meals, sent kids to school with inadequate winter wear, walked miles in the cold to save transit fares, and sacrificed other basic needs in trying to pay rent because the risk of being evicted is terrifying. And also deadly in most cases, I would say. Tenants don't choose to fall into arrears. The housing security of private landlords should not be equated to that of financially insecure tenant families. One is accumulating wealth and has two or more homes to choose from. The other one is at risk of becoming homeless.
1: Amid the COVID

0: issues, many delayed now for a year or more, some landlords are giving up and selling their property. Quote, we are small-time landlords. This was our first investment property ever, said the daughter of the couple who purchased one such house. It ended up being way more of a nightmare than anything.
1: Wah.
0: The story repeatedly depicts small-time landlords as families and selling the investment property as a great loss. Ugh.
1: Let's look at that story from another angle. A private investor looked for a low-risk investment with high returns and opted to inject money into Canada's real estate market. The pandemic negatively impacted operations, and the investor opted to shift to a different portfolio. Since housing prices rise fast, the investor realized gains at the sale of the asset despite some operational losses. The small-time landlord made money in the flipping of the house, even if the plan to get tenants to pay for their second house fell through. There is nothing legally wrong with the investment, and many people find it morally acceptable or even commendable, but it ought to be treated for what it is. An investor seeking to make a high profit, not the story of a struggling family.
0: It's always so interesting the ways in which the state will show up for the people with the most wealth. Mm-hmm. There is no other sort of investment unless you are a bank or a corporation. You are not guaranteed to be bailed out on any of this, right? If you take on an investment of owning a home, particularly owning a second home for rental or third or fourth for rental income, you are not owed a return on investment. That is a risk that you are taking on like any other investment, like buying stocks. You are treating people's housing as though it's stocks. And not only, you know, is the friggin', excuse me, is, you know, the social discourse that, you know, you're providing housing for people mm-hmm. somehow by removing people's access to housing mm-hmm. And also jacking up rent at the same time. But also that, so you're like not only figured as like doing this like so-called public good, quote unquote, but then at the same time, it's becomes about, you know, can you afford to maintain your 3, 4, 5, et cetera homes? Not, you know, are you going to be evicting your tenants and leaving them homeless or houseless and then finding others to take their place? Yeah, that's been one of the things, like becoming a trailer owner.
1: Hell yeah.
0: That absolutely shocked me is like, how much the system is set up to reward you for doing so. Mm-hmm. It's shocking. I think I mentioned previously on the show that I got a $10,000, everybody who buys a house or a trailer gets a $10,000 tax credit. $10,000 tax credit. You already had enough money to put a down payment mm-hmm. on a home that you can afford through the stress test to pay mortgages on. And they're giving you more money as a reward for having money. Like, the system is fucked. Mm-hmm. And I mean, we can say that night and day, but it sure is nice reading along with the tenant class to really see it laid out, the numbers, the excerpts from these news stories, mm-hmm. these myths that he's busting down, to really see just like how ingrained, how naturalized, how normativized this completely like whack friggin' like reality, you know, the state is setting up and capital is setting up to screw us all.
1: Mm-hmm. I really enjoy the data, like the amount of data that we're reading, right? Like we're only into chapter 3 and there's just so much data, which like for me is really important when analyzing anything, because as a dialectical materialist, like we deal in truth, right? Like we deal in facts. We deal in like the data of the reality that's in front of us, not some idealistic view of how things should be or what people say things are. We literally just deal with the fucking facts. And if something isn't a fact and we don't know if it's true, you investigate it. You find out. You don't speak on it. This is from Mao. You don't speak on it. No right to speak without investigation. That's one of Mao's essays. And so I really appreciate that this book has a lot of data, right? Like has just a lot of hard numbers to materially back up the things that are being said.
0: This is maybe a little bit tangential, especially as we are kind of coming up on the end of the show.
1: 9:57, let's go.
0: But I do just want to put forward maybe a bit of an investigatory point, which is that as an anarchist, and particularly as an Indigenous anarchist, I'm actually always very critical and suspicious of data.
1: Mm-hmm.
0: One of the things, I worked with a scholar, brilliant scholar, by the way, but he was very into quantum mechanics.

0: quantitative data, right? So a lot of what we're seeing here is the quantitative data, right? The numbers, the percentages, who's doing what, when, where, you know, you can put it on a spreadsheet. And he used to say, what gets measured gets managed. Mm-hmm. And as an anarchist, that is something that I am very, very wary about, particularly when it's the state doing the measuring and the managing, state taking up that data to do the measuring and the managing. And, you know, it's one thing to look at the numbers. It's another thing to recognize or understand or take a close look at, okay, what are the questions? What is the methodology? Mm-hmm. What is the kind of underlying ontological drive that created this data set that we're working with, right? Because, of course, as an Indigenous person, we have been researched and analyzed and measured and managed to death. And I mean that very literally. And a lot of that data that gets produced and reproduced is from a very colonial and white supremacist lens. So, of course, I think that TransGen, just based on, you know, at least the topic of his book, I think he's obviously coming at his research from, I think, a very moral, ethical standpoint, where he definitely wants to put people first in that, which is great. So this isn't necessarily a critique of this particular book. But I do want to kind of put forward this idea that, like, yes, investigation, so important. Getting data, understanding the terrain of struggle that you are on and that you are working through and with and against is so important. But it's also really important to be constantly questioning and critiquing and looking back and being reflective and reflexive about what we're taking up and what data, what this data is, where it's coming from and what's being used to say. Anyway.
1: Critical analysis in general is your friend.
0: Absolutely. You think you've reached the end of the critique road? No. No. You've just got it. You got to.
1: The contradictions are always sharpening.
0: Yeah. Look to your left. There's a footpath there.
1: It's time, y'all. It is 9:59. We have read through a little bit more of The Tenant Class by Ricardo TransGen, and we're going to have to say goodbye because our time, unfortunately, is up. And time under capitalism is money. So,
0: alas, time is fake. I had the great Kim Tauber once said, there is no such thing as time. There's only place. Ooh. So we'll leave you with that because that broke my brain and continues to this day. Nice. So to play us out for the evening, we've got Local Boy and their song Forces. Thank you so much for joining us this week on the Fundamentals of Theory and Praxis, FTP.
1: Have a good night, everyone.

Thank you. Welcome home. 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

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He makes amends.

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1: It's equally valuable.

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Thank you.

0: We're down to 12, 11, 10, 9. Ignition sequence start. We just need fire. 4, 3, 2, 1. We have ignition. We have tremendous flame out there. And we have liftoff. She's rising. She's yawing now to clear the tower. That slight yaw. Now the huge tail is passing the tower. She's lifting up. We have tower clear. We have tower clear. We're beginning to feel the first thunderous roar.
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1: Hell, I've seen things make a grown man lose control of his glandular functions. 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

0: 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I will always come for you.
1: But how can you be sure?
0: This is true love. 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
3: This is Canada, Nell. Things are real up here.

challenge of the Yukon. King, the swiftest, strongest of Eskimo lead dogs, blazes the trail through storm and snow for Sergeant Preston as he meets the challenge of the Yukon. Sergeant Preston was typical of the small band of Northwest Mounted Police who preserved law and order in the Yukon during the gold rush of 98. That was the year that brought over 50,000 men swarming into the Klondike region, and the greed for gold led to frequent violence and bloodshed. But in spite of the odds against them, the force preserved a splendid record in maintaining the right,

0: challenge of the North was answered, and justice ruled triumphant. In the light of the moon, the front of the bank at Dobe City seemed quiet and empty. But in the small office at the back of the building, voices were raised in argument. Sitting back in his chair behind a huge desk, the banker, Mac McDermott, watched the man facing him coolly.
1: You better keep a civil tongue in your head, Sam.
2: I got a tongue in my head, all right, and I aim to use it. I ain't seeing any more.
3: He looks mighty determined to me.
4: If what he says is true, if you're keeping more than half of the gold, Mac...
1: What if it is true? Who does the thinking for this outfit? Not any of you.
3: You better start thinking, then. Because if he gets to the Mountie, it'll be jail for all of us.
1: There's no reason why he should get to anybody, if you see what I mean.
4: Try and stop him. He's mad, hopping mad. And if it means going to jail himself, I'd lay money down he'd go through with it just to make sure you get there.
1: And you two are so handy with your guns. You stopped those prospectors, didn't you?
4: How? You mean we should...
1: Yes. And now, before he meets anyone who'll listen to him. As the banker here, I can't take any chances. But nobody will suspect you two.
3: Well, I always say when there's work to be done, no use putting it off.
1: Glad there's one man of action around here, at least.
3: Come on, Slim.
5: I'm ready.
3: You don't have to worry none about Sam.
4: He ain't likely to meet anyone he can talk to.
1: Just make sure of that.
3: I see now. These must be his tracks here. I guess he went this way.
4: Wonder if he got on his sled.
3: No, I don't think so. If I was in his shoes, I'd stay right here.
4: I hate to do this, Pete.
3: It's him or us. I never did like jails. Look.
4: Huh?
3: There he is.
4: Yeah. He's just walking around.
3: Well, he ain't gonna be walking long. Got your gun?
4: Yeah.
3: Then let him have it and beat it quick. No telling who'll hear the shot and come running.
0: Riding into Dobe City late that night, Sergeant Preston glanced about the darkened settlement.
6: We'll have to go pounding on Tom Marshall's door, I guess, King. Unless we make camp on the corner of Main Street. It's quiet. Quiet and peaceful. What is it, King? What's wrong, fella? Maybe we won't have to knock on Tom's door. He'll hear us coming. King. He's turning off to the left. Ho, you huskies. Ho, ho. All right, now. What is it, eh? At this hour of the night, there can't be... Well, there's someone in the snow. He's trying to move. What? What's wrong? Who? Sam. Sam Carson.
7: Is it? Preston. Sergeant Preston.
6: Yes. Now, that's a bad wound. We'll have to fix it.
7: No. Ain't no use. I'm done for.
6: How'd it happen, Sam? Who did it, tell me?
7: He did it. I should have known.
6: Who, Sam? Who? Dead. If only we'd found him sooner. So that's what you wanted me to see, King. But what was he going to tell me? He started to name the man who shot him.
0: The next morning, miners and trappers crowded the streets and stores of the small settlement. Even at that early hour, the cafe was crowded. Bangs Murdoch often remarked his business began with the rising sun, and his doors remained open as long as there were men at the bar. Sergeant Preston's eyes skimmed over the crowd till he saw Bangs at the far end of the room pouring drinks.
8: Mike, you know doggone well I can beat you at poker any day in the year. Even with my eyes closed.
9: Why in tarnation ain't you ready to put down the cash and back up your boast?
8: Because I swore off gambling to please the... Sergeant Preston. Say, when'd you get in?
6: Hello, Bangs. Hello, Mike.
8: If I'd known you was coming... What'll you have? It's on the house. Oh, I forgot.
9: It's kind of hard to offer the sergeant any hospitality in a cafe, ain't it?
8: Mike, he's just trying to start up a game of cards, Sergeant. If I hadn't made that promise to you not to gamble anymore, I'd be a richer man right now.
9: Or a poorer one.
6: Bangs, I'd like to talk to you for a few minutes.
8: Me? Sure. If it's private, we can go back here. I'll see you later, Mike.
9: Sure.
8: Nobody bother us in here. What have you got on your mind, Sergeant? Sit down and make yourself comfortable. Whatever it is, you sure look sour enough about it. What's wrong?
6: Bangs, where were you last night?
8: Well, I was here, like I always am.
6: Till what time?
8: About 2 o'clock, I guess.
6: Then where'd you go?
8: Home. Well, Shorty McCloud and me went over to the hotel. Talked for about an hour, and I went to bed. Look here, Sergeant. You're leading up to something. What is it?
6: Yes, I am leading up to something, Bangs. Sam Carson was murdered last night.
8: Sam? Well, I'll be... Where?
6: Near Olson's place. King and I were riding in. King found him.
8: Must have happened pretty... Hey, now wait a minute, Sergeant. You don't think that...
6: That's why I'm here.
8: What do you mean, that's why you're here? I didn't even see him last night.
6: Well, you see, he was pretty far gone when we found him. Too far gone to be able to save. I asked him who shot him. He tried to answer me. And he got this much out. Bam. Then he died before he finished it.
8: Bam?
6: Yes. You'll admit your name isn't a common one.
8: Oh, it's a nickname. Everybody calls me Bam.
6: Well, that's just the point.
8: I can prove it. I can prove where I was. Sergeant, I might have gambled a lot. I admit I ain't stayed to any straight, narrow path, but ever since I gave you my word that it was all over, I ain't turned a card. You've got to believe me.
6: I want to believe you. And I certainly hope you can prove where you were.
8: But look at it this way. Why would I want to kill Sam? He never did nothing to me.
6: He spent a lot of time in the cafe gambling, didn't he?
8: Yes. That ain't reason to kill him, is it?
6: Bam. Three letters. B-A-M. Not a name beginning that way in the Yukon.
8: Except mine.
6: Except yours. Bernard Randall, Bronson Moore. And even those two names are unusual. I came to Dobie City on a slim clue, Bangs. For 2 months, I've been trying to find who's in back of the gold robberies and murders in these parts.
8: You bump right into another one, eh? Banker Max says if the robberies don't stop, they'll ruin the bank.
6: Yes. Most of the prospectors were on their way to the bank when they were robbed. It's getting so the miners won't bank. Bank. Banker Mac McDermott. I wonder.
8: What's eating you now, Sergeant?
6: No one knows about Sam yet except Tom Marshall and you.
8: Any reason for keeping it quiet?
6: I wanted to talk to you about it first. But if word were to get around that Sam didn't die...
8: But you said he did die.
6: He did. This room, Bangs. Where does that door lead to?
8: Outside. Why?
6: Does anyone use it beside yourself?
8: No, never.
6: Well, lock it up. Keep everyone else out.
8: Yeah, sure. I still don't see
6: what... You will. Now, Bangs, listen closely. Here's what I want you to do, if you will. Go over to
0: the... In his office at the bank, Mac McDermott hurriedly called a meeting with the two men who'd been with him the night before. As soon as Pete returned with his companion, the banker accused them hotly.
1: You could have taken time, to be sure.
4: Yeah, I guess we should have stood there holding the gun on him till morning.
1: Who shot him?
4: I did.
1: Once?
4: Once.
5: He dropped right where he stood, boss. I could have swore Slim got him.
1: Well, he didn't. If it hadn't been for that Mountie. Now, listen to me. And if you've got a brain between you, maybe you can remember what I say. He's over in the back room at the Silver Dollar Cafe. Murdoch's taking care of him. He hasn't gained consciousness yet. And it's up to us to see that he doesn't.
4: Yeah, but listen, boss. That back room over at the Silver Dollar is different from letting him have it on the street.
1: There are windows in the room, aren't there? And there's a door. Meet me here tonight, after dark. And just to be sure there's no slip, this time I'm going with you.
0: That night, the two men met the banker, and together they set out for the Silver Dollar Cafe. They were sure the raucous laughter and loud voices in the front of the cafe would cover any noise they might make. Streets were deserted, and darkness covered them.
5: There's the cafe ahead. Back of it's all dark. That'll make it easier.
1: First, we'll try the door.
5: If nobody's with him, I ain't hankering to bump into Bangs or the Mountie.
1: If anyone's with him, we'll get him through the window. And them, too. Remember, if he opens his mouth, the two of you are as good as dead.
5: And you, too, remember that. Quiet now. Whose dog's that?
1: Don't worry about any mutt. He probably is a stray Malamute. Now wait till I go over to the window. cuss that mutt. Shut up. Who'll pay any attention to a dog barking?
5: It'll be the last time he barks him. That's funny. I could swear I've seen that critter somewhere before.
1: You're just nervous. Look. There's no one in there with Sam.
5: Yeah. He's on the couch over near the wall. Come on, let's go in and get this over with.
4: Say, it's unlocked.
1: Come on.
5: Shall I turn up the lamp? He's sleeping.
1: What'll you turn it up for, you fool? You had less light to see in last night and you missed him. This time, make sure.
5: You'll never know what hit him.
1: Come on now, get out of here. Mix with a crowd out in front.
10: Not so fast, McDermott.
1: What in the...
4: Preston, I thought I recognized that mutt.
8: He sure did a good job of warning us that a pack of skunks was coming.
6: So you came back to finish the job, did you, Mac?
4: You ain't so smart after all, Marty. Put up your hands.
6: You better put that gun away, Slim.
4: Should I let him have it, boss?
1: Well, for a minute I was so surprised I forgot you boys were holding guns. No, don't let him have it here.
8: You wouldn't dare to kill a Marty, Mac, and you know it. It's suicide.
1: Not for me, it isn't. Because there won't be anyone around to tell about it. I've been wanting to see the sergeant here in a spot like this for a long time.
6: I always thought as much. Every time I looked into those greedy, murderous eyes of yours. I guess the same thing will happen to us that happened to Taylor, Abner Keller, and all the rest of the prospectors on their way to your bank.
1: As a matter of fact, you're right. That's exactly what's going to happen. All right, now get moving.
8: Hey, Sergeant, ain't you...
1: Shut up. Just keep going.
4: You heard him.
8: What about Sam? Well,
1: somebody will find him in a couple of hours. This time, his mouth is shut for good. Well, empty-handed, the Mountie don't look so brave, does he?
6: You're forgetting something, Mac. My partner.
4: Look out for that mutt, Slim. Hold a gun on me, will you? No! Let go of my arm! Help!
10: You got the gun, Sergeant?
6: Yes, I've got it. Stop him, Dammit!
4: You won't take me!
6: After him, King!
8: You'll get him. I never saw a dog like that in all my life.
6: Where's...
8: Oh, Pete here got caught by a haymaker he wasn't expecting.
6: Nice work, Bangs.
4: Oh!
8: Well, McDermott didn't get far. When he finds out they was firing at a blanket roll.
4: Blanket roll?
6: That's right, Slim. You did kill Sam the other night. Bangs circulated the story that he'd only been wounded. You believed it.
8: This one's coming too, Sergeant. On your feet. Come on.
6: Start moving, Slim. You too, Pete. We'll see how King's making out with his partner.
4: Stay away from me. You hear?
6: Good work, King. All right, get in line, McDermott. This parade is headed straight for the jail. Yes, King, thanks to you, another case is closed.

Challenge of the Yukon, a copyrighted feature of the Challenge of the Yukon Incorporated, brought to you every Saturday at this time, originated in the transcription studios of WXYZ Detroit. The characters and events in tonight's drama were fictitious. Bill Morgan speaking. This is the Michigan Radio Network.

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1: Hello and welcome to the Memoir Body Healing Story Podcast, where we explore personal myth-making through the lens of storytelling, memoir writing, body, and healing. These are conversations that matter, that get at the mythic undercurrents of life and how we understand ourselves and share ourselves. The common thread is memoir writing through the lens of memoir, body, healing, and story. I'm Janelle Hardy, creator of the transformational memoir writing course, The Art of Personal Mythmaking, and I'm delighted you're listening in. It's episode 142, and I'm offering you a body-based writing prompt that sources from your nipples. And once I started looking at the idea of nipples and researching nipples, I realized there's so many different directions the prompt of nipples can go in, and I can't do them all in one prompt, so it's possible there may be another nipples or areola writing prompt at some point, because we all have them. Fun, fun, fun. So do take in the exploration, then set a timer and flow write for somewhere between 5 and 20 minutes to see what arises when you bring your body into your writing process. And do enjoy. For more offerings like this, including my transformational body-centric memoir writing course, The Art of Personal Mythmaking, go to my website, JanelleHardy.com. That's JanelleHardy.com.
2: But first, I just want to share a little bit more about why we work with the body with writing prompts in my process, what flow writing is, and how to do it. So flow writing is also known as expressive writing, automatic writing, morning pages from Julia Cameron's The Artist's Way process. The general idea is that you're going to handwrite pen or pencil on paper, and you're going to commit to having that writing implement moving on the paper for the duration of the time that you set for yourself. So this is a fantastic way to get past and shift patterns of procrastination, patterns of over-editing and over-analyzing your work, patterns of shutting yourself down. So if you have any of those habits in your writing and healing work, flow writing will really help with it. The other way that flow writing helps with your storytelling is that it makes space for what is a little more subconscious, not held in the conscious, intellectual, rational thinking mind part of you, to actually be able to come out, because we're letting the flow happen. So flow writing, preferably pen on paper, even if that feels slow and clumsy. I encourage that because it's just a little bit more of an embodied practice, and there's actually a lot of value to the slowness of handwriting. However, if that doesn't work for you, then keyboarding it is, and that's totally fine. Try to really feel the physical experience of keyboarding and typing if you're doing that. Try to really stay in the flow and stay in the commitment to letting the body show the way. A couple other little details before I start you in the body-based prompt. I'll encourage you to also, and this comes from my background as a connoisseur of story and a memoir writing teacher and guide, when you're flow writing, have a little part of you that's always watching and waiting for a story, for a personal experience, or a fictional story, if that's what you do. Wait for the story to show up and then pounce on the story. So we don't want to just stay in the realm of introspection when we can introspect through storytelling. Okay, so watch and wait for a story as you're flow writing. And when the story pokes its head up, start writing the story, but keep flowing with it. Okay, and why body-based prompts? Because sourcing from the body, tapping into different body parts, and then writing from those places just gives us so much more access to stories and memories and ideas than we do if we just stay in our regular, I've got to get this story out, I need to write, how do I do it, state of mind. So my work is always body-centric, and here is a body-based writing prompt for you.
1: Nipples as an embodied somatic writing prompt. So, almost all mammals have nipples. Almost all humans are born with nipples. And I say almost because in very rare cases, it happens that people are not born with nipples. And in rare cases, it happens that people are born with more than two nipples. Sometimes more than three or more than four. So we start with the first thing to consider about nipples is that while almost all of us have them, some of us are blessed with less and some of us are blessed with more than two nipples. Nipples exist as ways to feed babies. Nipples exist to give pleasure. Nipples are part of what we envision, just like belly buttons, when we think of the human form. So I'm going to invite you to just consider a few different ways to feel into your nipples and how you might be able to sense the world through them, how you already are, but also how you might be able to expand your experience of sensing the world through your nipples. So just bring your attention to your spine and to the parts of your body that are resting on surfaces. If you're sitting, that's probably your bum, sit bones. Maybe you're leaning back against something. Maybe your feet are resting on something. Just notice all those places where your body is touching surfaces. And notice the pull of gravity, the weightiness in your body that tells you gravity is pulling down towards the center of the earth. And then bring your attention to your nipples. Take a full breath in and release your breath and just notice how your nipples move against the fabric of your clothing or the air. Notice if your attunement to your nipples creates an awareness of any other parts of your body. So notice if noticing your nipples illuminates other connection points physically in terms of sensation or energetically inside your body. And don't forget to just keep taking nice full breaths in and out and noticing how the movement of your chest moves your nipples, moves against clothing, against the outer world, creates sensation. And invite this knowing in. For nipples of all genders, it is sometimes possible to create breast milk. Just hold that capacity, that potential. That nourishment can exit through tiny little pinprick holes, many of them, at that outer kind of flat point of your nipple. And then bring an attention to how this awareness of your nipples might connect you to the outer world, not just the inner landscape of your body, but how do your nipples connect to the world outside of your body? the author and Jungian analyst Clarissa Pinkola Estes, in her book Women Who Run with the Wolves, makes a comment about how nipples are psychic organs. Which makes a lot of sense to me. There's an ability to sense through the nipples. So just let that idea land, nipples as psychic organs. And see if you can sense. You can sense into the outer world through your nipples. And as you go about your day later, see if you can tune in and ask your nipples what they're telling you about your surroundings, about the world around you as you go about your day. And just notice. And if this idea resonates with you of nipples being psychic organs, just tune into this exquisite sensitivity that might be present and see how deep does it also go into your body, and also where does it connect to in your mind, your brain, your other senses, other parts of your body? Again, just noticing the connection from the outer world to the inner embodied world through the nipples. What are those pathways for you? And I'm going to leave you at this point to go into your flow writing and see what arises. Thank you for joining me on the Memoir Body Healing Story podcast. 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
2: I'm Dr. Emma Eaton. I'm a registered clinical psychologist.
1: And I'm Dr. Sarah McPhee-Knowles, a policy researcher. So we'll answer your questions from the micro perspective of individual relationship dynamics based on Emma's clinical training and the macro perspective of social trends based on Sarah's policy background. You can submit your anonymous question through the link in the podcast description, and we'll answer one question in each upcoming episode. Welcome back. So this is our second part of a two-parter on friendships, where our last episode was talking about whether to continue a friendship, and this question was addressing how to end a platonic relationship. So this listener writes, are there graceful or at least respectful ways to break up with platonic connections? In sexual slash romantic slash trans-platonic contexts, many experiences and subjective incompatibilities seem like socially acceptable grounds for emotional disentanglement and re-establishing commitments and expectations. But I haven't found an approach to becoming uninvolved with friends or acquaintances that is both gentle and honest when the relationship and personal interest is asymmetrical, especially in situations where the parties in question will continue to appear in my life due to social or vocational circumstances. Many thanks. That was a lot of big words. Thank you for that question, listener. I will start off by noting, and I think I've said this before in previous episodes on the show, that there are very, very few kind of cultural scripts or sort of well-established patterns for managing friendship breakups as adults, like unlike romantic relationships.
3: Mm-hmm. Yeah, I agree. And I was thinking about why are there not like formal or cultural scripts? And I think the things that I came up with, not totally based on my own opinion and not research, is like one, I think friendships are kind of like generally less socially valued, right? Yeah. Like we haven't bothered to put in any of those things because they're less socially valued and they're also less defined, right? Mm-hmm. Like a lot of what I know from fact that a lot of what I would call an acquaintance, my husband would call a friend. Mm-hmm. So depending on like how introverted you are, how boundaried you are, a bunch of other things, you might call an acquaintance what someone else might call a friend. And so even that initial mismatch, like, so having that, like, if I was dating someone and that person was my partner and they and I had spoken about, okay, we're going to be partners, then we both know what our relationship is and what it's called. That's one of the most awkward parts of mm-hmm. early dating, right? Is when you're like, are we together? Yeah. Right?
1: Is this exclusive? What is happening?
3: And then it's normal for you to have a conversation yeah. where you're like, what are we? And then blah, blah, you agree on it. And then there's a starting point
1: yes.
3: from which to be like, let's change how we identify yes. based on these six things or whatever.
1: Yeah. And right? also like accepted nomenclature in society for mm-hmm. what you call this person.
3: Exactly.
1: Yeah.
3: Yeah. Whereas I think even the becoming friends part of a relationship, like, it's very undefined. I did actually recently a couple of people I knew at work that, like, we just kept having to work together. And eventually we were like, I like you. Should we say we're friends now?
1: Yeah.
3: Which, like, it was worth it. It was worth having that conversation yeah. because I could be like, yeah, that person's not just a work colleague now. They're yeah. actually a friend.
1: Yeah.
3: But for the most part, people don't do that.
1: No.
3: And even if you did, I think the bar is lower for friendships. And so it feels like a super huge rejection, I think, to be like, oh, yeah, I don't like you enough to be friends with you. Like, that, yeah. no matter how gently you put it or whatever, yes. like, it's still going to come across as like, I can't even have you at this low bar in my life anymore.
1: Yeah.
3: And I feel like there probably is a script for, like, you stole my car, we can't be friends anymore. But, like...
1: Yeah, P.S., that person definitely not your friend.
3: Yeah.
1: Yeah.
3: But, like... if it's just like, I don't really like...
1: the vibes are off.
3: Yeah, that's a weird conversation yeah. to have.
1: I agree. And it occurs to me that I don't think I've ever had that conversation.
3: No.
1: So I think that might also be part of this is like a lot of us are not having that. They're not being that intentional or deliberate around early stage friendships, at least. One thing that also struck me in this question was this idea of, like, gentle and honest. And you, like, sometimes can't have both. Like, there's no guarantee that the other person won't become upset with having this conversation. And I think it's important to own that. Like, if you can't manage their reaction and you can't necessarily deliver news that might be a bit hurtful, like Emma just outlined, in a way that people will be like, yeah, okay, cool, sorry, I'll carry on then.
3: Yeah, I think, I mean, this is something that I guess I feel a little bit has in common with the previous question, in that, like, there's almost a sense that there's an external arbiter mm-hmm. of whether or not you've done enough, or whether mm-hmm. or not you, like, this whole thing. There was a great article about the HRification of friendships, yeah. where there you can kind of search it online. There's basically been a TikTok video where a psychologist, like, did this script for breaking up with your friends, and it's so cringy.
1: Yeah.
3: It's like, this, you know, I valued our season of friendship, but at this time I don't have the energy to be the kind of friend that you need. Like,
1: yeah,
3: it's just an alarming thing to say to someone, because we don't have a society where we do that kind of thing.
1: And also, it just, this came up too in a recent, I think it was Front Burner episode mm-hmm. as yeah. well, another great podcast, where they were highly talking recommend. About this, like, way of therapy speak kind of working its way into friendships. And it is sort of alarming. And one of the things that they mentioned was that we tend to interact a lot via screens and via text message and on social media, which in some way kind of opens up this low bar of friendship. Like, if we're Facebook friends, or if we follow each other on Instagram, are we friends? I don't know. It might depend. Sometimes that's a way that you can learn more about people and, like, deepen your connection or have regular connections with people. But they noted in that episode that they were talking about how that level of interaction often kind of is dehumanizing as well. You, like, forget that that's a real person that you're speaking with.
3: For sure, yeah. And then just kind of going back to, like, I guess why you might do something like that, mm-hmm. or you might want to script for something like that. Like, it's the concept that, like, okay, if I do this breakup well enough, this person won't have a complaint mm-hmm. against me.
1: Yeah, I get a gold star.
3: Yeah, or no one's going to go to, like, the friendship mediator and yeah. be like, this breakup was done yeah. inappropriately. Like, yeah, I'm going to get true. A grievance.
1: Yeah, I'm going to get a bad review on Yelp for being this person's friend.
3: Yeah, and I think that that's just friendships or acquaintanceships or any of those kind of, like, less formally defined friendships or relationships are not... they're not well defined enough to mm-hmm. have a reason to have, like, unless, again, there's some sort of horrible transgression, yeah. to have a conversation about changing it.
1: Mm-hmm.
3: And that's hard, right? If you're the kind of person who wants to be able to define those things, or it's distressing to you that someone keeps reaching out when you, like, it feels awkward because someone keeps wanting to hang out, they keep wanting to go for lunch, and you're like, oh, I really don't actually have a lot of time, and mm-hmm. I don't super want to spend it with you, not for any personal reason, just, like, I don't have a lot of time and I'd love to prioritize the people I really care about. Yeah. That is just always going to feel like a rejection to them.
1: Yeah, it's true. Something I wanted to key on in the question too was this asymmetry in interaction. And there wasn't a ton of context here for what that means to this person, but I think there's, like, this prevailing cultural sentiment that perfect symmetry in relationships is both, like, a natural and right thing and something that should be happening.
3: Mm.
1: And we talked about that a bit in the last episode as well. But I think, like, the ebb and flow of life is that there are times when relationships are somewhat out of sync at points. This doesn't necessarily mean that you should scrap those relationships, but it can be time to, like, look at what's going on. And a bigger issue, I think, is that, like, resentment building because of those asymmetries, and then that could be a time to have a discussion of expectations.
3: We're in Sarah's camper, and it's possible that there's a squirrel on the roof or something. If you hear some slight tapping, we're not totally sure of what that is, but we think it might be a raven. Oh yeah, there it goes. Yep. Okay. So the other thing that I kind of wanted to bring up is, like, yes, if there's been a major transition in your friendship, like they did steal your car or something like that, like, okay, they're not your friend, whatever. But I think there has been a lot of things coming out right now that, like, people are so conflict averse that they're just like, I'm just going to end this friendship because mm-hmm. this person said this thing and it made me kind of uncomfortable and I just don't want to hang out with them anymore.
1: Yeah.
3: And, like,
1: Or they said this thing online that I don't agree with.
3: Yeah.
1: They posted something I find offensive, so I'm just not going to talk to them anymore.
3: And I think that is really detrimental, one, to, like, society as a whole, but also to, like, our lives, right? Like, people are, like, lonely. People feel really isolated. It is hard to make friends. It's hard to meet people we get along with. And, like, you know, whether or not you agree on everything or there could have been a miscommunication, like, it's, especially if you live in a small town or you're gonna run into these people at work, like, it's probably worth just having the conversation and being like, hey, I saw you said this thing online. That seemed really different from how I've usually known you. Can we talk about it? I don't think, I think it's worth making that investment. I'm not sure that it, like, I'm not saying that this is what this person is saying. But I did want to say, like, given that coming back to vulnerability and how it actually does really build your friendship, a lot of times afterwards, people are like, I'm so glad I had that conversation. Mm-hmm. I think that it's worth considering, like, is this one of those times where I, you know, it's a tipping point and I could go either way and I just think, oh, I better just end this friendship. Like, maybe you could have a not an ultimatum conversation, but like, I'm surprised to hear you say that conversation. I was interested in hearing more about your perspective on this, like that kind of thing. I think, you know, maybe then you're not in a position where you're trying to end the friendship.
1: I agree, Emma. I also found something interesting in this question where they were talking about disentangling from acquaintances. And I think maybe this is a situation where how this person has defined acquaintance versus friendship is very different from how I would, because I was kind of struggling to understand why that would be necessary. Mm-hmm. Like, most people that I view as acquaintances, I, like, run into them at events or at the grocery store. We have, like, a pleasant conversation, and maybe we set up plans occasionally, but it's not, like, a regular thing. And I do think that this, like, line between friends and acquaintances, which, like, is very fuzzy from a social standpoint, the expectations I have of my acquaintances, which are admittedly very, very low, are probably quite a bit less than this person. So I think that is also something that might be worth looking at for this listener and just sort of thinking about, maybe, how do you define acquaintance? What do you expect from those people? Is it probably in line from what they would expect from others in that kind of role in their lives? And what do you expect from friends? And maybe it's worth having some of those harder conversations to make those expectations more explicit if you're finding that this is something that's coming up for you a lot.
3: Mm-hmm. Yeah, I agree. And I think probably the last thing that I would want to say is, I think maybe post-COVID, or maybe this is just a person who, like, prefers a lot of rules or shared expectations for life. But I think that it's hard, but actually a lot of these things are not going to be all easily defined by society. Even romantic relationships are not something that we all agree on how to do them, right? Absolutely not. And so a lot of this is messy and it's kind of okay. And learning to kind of be like, this is uncomfortable, this messy, but I am

0: values in our relationships. And I would argue that you do on certain things, but not on others.
1: Yeah, yeah, I think so too. I think if there's something where there's a major boundary transgression for you and you really do feel disrespected, or you feel like you've already had a conversation with something and mm-hmm. then they've passed that, okay. But a lot of times it's just going to be like, yeah, people are different. People mm-hmm. are weird. I don't know.
0: And that, like, building up some, I guess, capacity around accepting that is probably a good thing.
1: Mm-hmm. Yeah.
0: The only thing I wanted to go back to was this, like, HRification of friendship thing. Mm-hmm. I admit this was a tangent, but it was kind of a fun one, so I want to go back to it.
1: Yeah.
0: And, Emma, you had some really good thoughts on, like, therapy on Instagram and, like, people using a lot of these, this language like trauma or boundaries in kind of these more kind of distant contexts. And I wondered if we could maybe get back into that. Like, it seems like that's something that's happening a lot right now.
1: Mm-hmm.
0: And given your background in clinical psychology, I want to hear more about it.
1: Okay. Well, I mean, this is definitely not something that the original person for the question asked, but I it's like a thing that I personally think is really important, and maybe it'll be useful to someone.
0: Also, this is our show, and so we get to talk about what we want.
1: I guess we do. I guess we. You're right. You're right. It is our show.
0: Yeah.
1: Yeah. Ha
0: ha. We make the rules.
1: Stop listening if you wanted only things that pertain to the question. So yeah, basically, I guess what I was thinking about, and maybe this is a bit like, you know, maybe I'm doing a bit of self-preservation here because I spend a long time training in my field. And I can see, I have seen during the time that I've been in my field, both people be really, really helped by these theories and concepts and by really great practitioners, and also some like less great practitioners, or people who like maybe read a thing on Instagram or the internet, or like read half a health self-help book or something, and maybe found it validating, but perhaps it didn't actually help them in their life, or they didn't totally understand the concept. And I kind of equated a little bit to like medicine, like antibiotics. Very helpful in a lot of cases, also very unhelpful in a lot of cases. And if you're taking something or you're reading something or you're agreeing with something just because it makes you feel better, in a lot of cases, that's not helping, right? Mm-hmm. A lot of times, some things, some treatments are uncomfortable. They're going to make you feel uncomfortable. They might be painful. They may be boring as well. So it's a bit more like physio, right? Therapy, good therapy is a bit more like physio than it is like massage, right? Mm. I really wish it was more like massage, right? I wish you could just go in, it would feel really good, and then you would leave and you would be like fixed. That's fabulous, but, and sometimes that happens, but a lot of the time, it's a bit more like physio. Like, it's like uncomfortable and
0: tedious.
1: Yeah, very dull. You have to do some really boring exercises while the therapist isn't even there. Like, and you have to keep working on it, or things go back to the way they were. But it's worth it, right? Like, good physio is worth it. Good therapy is also worth it. So it's great that there's some stuff on the internet that people find helpful, and maybe sometimes that's really helpful. I have referenced like little bits and pieces off the internet in this podcast, so I'm not saying that it's all terrible. I'm just saying it's important to be careful with these things, right? Because people can overuse or misuse concepts like trauma or boundaries. We saw this recently with the whole Jonah Hill thing. That actually it's not helped other people in his life. It mm-hmm. certainly hasn't helped him to have mm-hmm. good, honest relationships built on trust and mutual respect, which is ultimately the healthiest thing. And so it's really, really important to, if you're doing enough of this that you think you actually want something to change or you actually need some help, then to get a professional to help you with that. Not because I want to say, like, we're the only ones who can do this. Lots of people can be helpful. Friends and family can be helpful, too. But a really good professional with really good, like, from a good recommendation will probably make you feel a bit uncomfortable in ways that are helping you to grow.
0: Mm-hmm.
1: And not just spend all their time validating you. If you're following an Instagram account because it validates you all the time and it just makes you feel, like, fuzzy, like, that's great. But it's probably not going to change mm-hmm. your life.
0: And also, if you aren't doing some of that work, you are more likely to behave in a way where you weaponize that language against other people, as we saw in the whole Jonah Hill situation.

0: Yeah, it's interesting because he actually had a documentary, like it's on Netflix, mm-hmm. where he's like, I went to therapy. It was so helpful for me.
1: Yeah.
0: And I can only imagine that his therapist now is like, no, that's not what I meant.
1: Mm-hmm. I actually felt really bad for his therapist when I read that. I was like, oh no, you thought you won with this one and you really didn't.
0: Well,
1: now he's problematic man on the internet of the hour.
0: God, who knows? But I guess, yeah, it's worthwhile also, you know, thinking about if other people in your life have different opinions from you, like, maybe it's not that they're toxic and you should just shove them out of your life. Like, maybe they also have opinions that are useful. So, yeah, I guess I could rant about this for ages. But it's worthwhile, like, going to a reputable, registered therapist and then, like, taking into account some of the stuff that they have to say.
1: That's it for the latest episode of Dear Dual Perspective. We would love to hear from you. 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

as loves, others caresses, others kisses and lines. But now, in this daydream where you let me, I suffer of your absence. 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
1: So I can probably buzz you home later. 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

0: This is Apollo Control at 102 hours into the flight of Apollo 11. It's grown quite quiet here in Mission Control. A few moments ago, Flight Director Gene Kranz requested that everyone sit down, get prepared for events that are coming. And he closed with the remark, good luck to all of you. Minutes now until ignition for powered descent. Everything's still looking very good at this point.
1: Okay, all flight controllers, gotta go for powered descent. Retro, go. Fido, go. Guidance, go. Control, go. Telcom, go. GNC, go. Ecom, go. Surgeon, go. Capcom, we're go for powered descent.
0: We're off to a good start. Play it cool.

0: Cal flight controllers, I'm going around the horn. Okay, retro, go. Fido,
1: go.
0: Guides,
1: go.
0: Control,
1: go.
0: Falcon,
1: go.
0: GNC,
1: go.
0: Econ,
1: go.
0: Surgeon,
1: go.
0: Retro,
1: go.
0: Fido,
1: go.
0: Guides,
1: go.
0: Control,
1: go.
0: Falcon,
1: go.
0: GNC,
1: go.
0: Econ,
1: go.
0: Surgeon,
1: go.
0: Capcom, we're go for landing. Okay, everybody, let's hang tight and look for landing radar.
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0: Okay, keep the chatter down in this room. T1, stand by T1. Stay no stay off, flight controllers. Retro.
2: Stay.
0: Vito.
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0: Retro.
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0: Vital.
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0: Guidance.
2: Go.

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0: Hello, welcome to Yukon Conversations, where we talk to interesting Yukoners, of which there is no shortage of. My name is Ian Rutenberg, and today I am very lucky to be talking to Stephen Collin. Stephen is operating and renovating the Marsh Lake Marina and Campground with the idea of owning it at a certain point in the near future. How you doing, Stephen?
1: Good, yourself. Thanks for having me on.
0: I'm very excited to get to talk about all this stuff, and it was fun sort of researching a little bit about it too. Could you tell us a bit about yourself? I know you grew up in that area. I know your dad ran the place for many years. And
1: Yeah, that's right. I grew up in the Yukon. I was born in Whitehorse General Hospital and lived in Whitehorse for until I was about 13, and then we moved out to the whole family moved out to Judas Creek for. Well, for the remainder of my teenage years anyways. And then, my dad took over the marina early 2000s. And and then he ran it sort of till he couldn't anymore. And I kind of took over from him. And that's sort of brief history anyways.
0: Okay. So you even when you were 13, you were probably helping out a bit and whatnot? Or?
1: Well, it was, I'm trying to remember. No. Actually, it was still being operated by the Putlands at that time, I think. And then it was, okay. Wasn't until I would have been just graduating high school when he took over. So I didn't I helped him a bit after that, but I kind of moved away after high school. So we moved down to Vancouver for a bit. My now wife and I are,
0: Right. I really liked your dad. He was always good to me. I had a put my tiny home down there for a little while.
1: And, right. Yeah.
0: And he always treated me good. He never said very much, but mostly he said yes if I asked him for something. So yeah. That's always good. And the prices are very reasonable, and they're still very reasonable.
1: Oh yeah.
0: I was looking at we've been looking at other parts of BC and whatnot, and boy to put a trailer in campground is. It's getting expensive. They're on to the idea that some people are doing this for a cottage.
1: Yeah,
0: you know,
1: exactly.
0: Instead of having, because you don't have to pay all the taxes and all the.
1: That's right. Yeah.
0: Yeah, all the maintenance and upkeep. Yeah. So, what are some of the activities on the lake that you that you like or that you offer?
1: We really just have the campground and the marina operating right now. We're building out some cabins and cottages for rent. For mm-hmm. short-term rentals, vacation rentals, stuff like that. They'll be online in the next couple of weeks. And then our goal is to eventually have a store or a restaurant or something like that. We're sort of working up to that kind of stuff. Right now we have unserviced and serviced campsites and and then the marina, of course. Yeah, we've got 54 slip marina that is pretty well fully booked every year. And
0: You got any advice or like on how to talk my wife into having a boat? Like I think we really need one. I think your slip rates are pretty reasonable, but I love to get one of those pontoon boats and turn it into a houseboat. And I'm constantly on YouTube like looking at that stuff. Like that's my other passion.
1: Totally. It's hard to sell the wife on getting a boat, but
0: she says we'll just end up staring at each other. But I think it'd be a lot of fun. I don't know, but we'll see.
1: Yeah,
0: we live in such a beautiful place. It seems.
1: You got to take advantage of the summer while we have it.
0: It's
1: a lot easier to get away from people when you're out on a boat than traveling the highway looking for campsites and stuff like that. But
0: oh yeah, and it's not even an hour away. I don't think
1: we're about 45 minutes from.